And Ted Morris Touch is my name, coming to you live from the city of Kings and Queens of Lawa, Zimbabwe. And I've got my technical operator from our Auckland Park studios in Johannesburg at the SABC Broadcasting Center. That's the one and only Francis Masina. The two of us make magic, and magic is what you're experiencing right now.

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0: Tafino. I go let the one day the woo. Did the doctor were about no tea? I give a good up, papa.
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0: It is Ja Praiser coming through with a track that features Davido, My Lil. That's the track that they shared. We shared with you. We had also X Doopie, yeah, coming through on a big record. I must say big. When I say big, I mean exactly that. It is one record that got a lot of us filling up dance floors around the continent of Africa. It's X Doopie and Angegababuye, MC, and the track that we shared with you is Lwetse. This is the story of African music from one point of the continent to another. Looking at our time, it is quarter past the hour of 2 o'clock Central African time. Coming through between 3 and 6 is Thabo Matshaka, the shy guy. He's with you, and he will deliver the very best of the motherland. Let's talk about what's been happening, or what's happening within this season, the FIFA World Cup season. 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
1: 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More music now. Yesteryear. Yesteryear. Revisited. 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

0: Big Records are blazing the airwaves. That's the music from Damian Marley being featured there by Wizkid on a track Blast. We had Booga at the top of that, making it onto our show. And it's everything that tells a very clear story of where the continent of Africa is heading to as far as its music is concerned. Hope that all is well with you. Thank you very much for choosing us and making us your number one. Let's talk good music. Let's talk hanging out with very good friends. It's 28 minutes after the hour of 2 o'clock Central African time. Now, that song that I shared with you is actually a massive 2022 hit by Nigerian singer-songwriter Keys Daniel featuring Tekno. It became one of the biggest songs in Africa, famous for its catchy lyrics, Wake Up, No Sleep. And you'd remember the signature dance where you'd find there's actually dancers, they would stand and lean back. That's one dance that went viral, I must say. All right, this is the space where you get to experience the very best of the continent of Africa. Thank you very much for choosing us. Thank you very much for making us your number one. Side by side, back to back, non-stop, continuous jamming coming through at 3 o'clock is none other than Tabo Machaka, the Shy Guy, the Morning Reset being the show.
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2: Let's welcome Bien. 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
4: But you know, in Zambia, when we join the live, there's one thing we have to do. You have to do it with me. 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
3: All right, man. Tabo, China Africa, let's go. Raise up, guys. Let's raise up.
2: Raise up! Be hanging out with DJ Zinhle. We song is number one.
5: Yes! This is the first time it's been number one. 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
2: Can you kindly introduce the song for us that's at number one?
5: Okay, sitting at number one is the new one from DJ Zinhle, to my new wife, DJ and Pamzonko, Baba Iliwa.
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6: O Checo Tivani. 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
7: Bilini kamina kuna tepu, la kupima ilona, kuva utafona, shakunzikura.

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0: bringing out the very best of African sounds. That's the music of I Am Pama coming through with the free head to play that right on the heels of the amazing Libyanka. She's from Cameroon. She's based in the US and coming through with the track entitled My Place. She gave us one big record, and that record still rings in the heads of so many, and mine included. I'm talking of people. This is the story of African sounds from Cape to Cairo, touching the mountain peaks of Kilimanjaro. Hope that you're well, and the vibe that we're bringing out does make sense to you. Thank you for choosing us. Thank you for making us your ideal sense of radio. 3 o'clock is when we dock our ship. I can tell you that coming through straight after that is none other than the shy guy, Thabo Matshaka. Oh man, he will leave you in stitches, that guy.
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2: Did you know that men are actually far less likely to seek help for mental health challenges, often suffering in silence until they reach crisis point? June is Men's Mental Health Month. It's important for us to broaden society's understandings around mental distress and what that looks like for men.
3: With men, I think it's more subtle behaviors, because men are not going to say, I'm depressed or I am anxious.
2: Yeah.
3: But what they might say is, I'm tired, I'm stressed, I just need to push through. It may look like increased irritability. It may look like increase in substance usage or alcohol abuse or withdrawing from family or even spending excessive amount of time at work. These can all be warning signs, but they're very much more subtle in men, because we kind of dismiss it as, that's just the way of.
2: Dr. Alicia Porter, member of the South African Society for Psychiatrists.
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2: Somi Grammy nominated jazz voice, Rwandan and Ugandan roots, born in the US but claimed by the African continent. But she's also honored Africa's Miriam Makeba.
4: I'm South African. I can't talk to you without speaking about Ginger Me Slowly. In fact, that song has brought so much pressure on us South African men and how to treat our women.
5: It's not a song that I don't want to sing, but there are times when I feel like maybe I want to have a set that's a little more like, you know, I don't know, that's sort of brewing in other emotional spaces. I still feel like, oh, but I should do Ginger Me Slowly. It's kind of a joke now with my man. You know, I love that it's a love song that people want to hear, and that it occupies a kind of warm energy center for me.
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0: Ayo J coming through with Your Number. Phenomenal women coming through and making it into the show. We also had Duacela coming, Sale coming through with I Do, I Do. And Questa did feature, was actually featured by Nomfundo Mo on a track, Sibaningi. Oh, man. Thank you for choosing us. Thank you for making us your number one. It's 2:53 translating to 7 minutes before the hour of 3 o'clock. In 7 minutes' time, Thabo Matshaka, the shy guy, comes through. But before we do anything or say anything to him, let's appreciate Francis Masina, our technical operator, in for Dumelo Mkwena. Thank you very much, my brother, for taking care of business. I can tell you that Dumelo is back again tomorrow, yeah, for yet another fantastic ride of Afro Republic on Channel Africa, The African Perspective. Coming through, Thabo, the shy guy. Yeah.
1: My you good, are in sir. Good sir.
0: You are in the building, my good sir.
2: Oh, yes, oh, indeed. Yes. How are you?
0: Ladies
2: are
0: and gentlemen, Thabo has landed. Do you remember, ladies and gentlemen, Michael Jackson has left the stadium.
2: Oh, yeah. Oh.
0: Did you watch that? Live at Bucharest.
2: Oh, my word.
0: Yeah.
2: Hey, you've got this good memory of things, eh?
0: Tell you what, I think when it comes to music and I think radio and TV, that was my go-to place. I can't make wire cars. I can't do anything that young kids used to do.
2: Oh yeah,
0: my age. Yeah, I think even when it comes to cartoons, when men or people of my age talk about cartoons from their era, the only thing that I can refer to is Pink Panther. Otherwise, the rest for me is music. I remember music very well.
2: That's understandable.
0: Yeah, I remember music. I remember radio commercials, TV commercials, jingles, like the back of my hand, man.
2: No, I can relate. I get you.
0: Yeah, you are coming in between 3 and 6.
2: Yes, my good sir. All right. Coming up in the first hour, we have the 2020 Pan African Power Play. That is from 20 past to 22 the hour. Actually, this week, the spotlight is on Central Africa. So we are looking into that. And then I'm going to play music from Sao Tome and Principe. And then I give you a little bit of a hidden fact when it comes to that. And second hour is Tribe Tracking. Still in that central region, there is a tribe that we're going to be looking at and, you know, take you back on where do they come from originally and where are they today? Are they still around? Then in the last hour, we look at Mind Your Language, Africa. We have Africa Rewind, Birthday Bars, and we're going to wrap up actually with the Motivation Minute. So there is a whole lot that is yet to come. Plus, great Monday music.
0: Great Monday music. Let me tell you something. There is a lady from Zimbabwe. Mm. Her name is Rosala Mila. Mm. So Rosala Mila actually grew up in Zim. She went to Zambia, and Zambia, she came to Zim. Yeah, that was Rosala Mila, and she eventually moved to England. Rosala Mila was actually the opening act for Michael Jackson's concert at Wembley.
2: Wow.
0: She is the lady who gave us the track. You know, a track entitled Everybody's Free to Feel Good. Everybody's Free. It's been remixed by quite a lot of artists. That's one sort of track that I'm going to play for you. You need to Google and find out who Rosala Mila is. She's a Zimbabwean phenomenal artist. I think she could have been the Tyler of our days.
2: Oh, yeah.
0: Yes. Right. She was in the very same group with not Yvonne. Yeah, Yvonne Chakachi. Brenda Fass, yes. Brenda, she was in the same league with Anna Mwale from Zambia. And those were the ladies that were there in Southern Africa, and they were rocking big time.
2: Mm.
0: Thank you very much.
2: Blessings, my good sir.
0: coming through between 3 and 6 on the morning reset. It's been good. Let's do this again, God willing, tomorrow, 12 midnight to 3 a.m. Central African time. May the one who sits high above and sees down below be with you. Goodness and mercy be your portion. My story has been told. Kindly allow me to rest my case. Everybody's free to feel good.

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1: Oh yes, it is a morning reset on Channel Africa, the African perspective. Good morning to you. It is a Monday morning. We shall be here through until 6 a.m. Central African time. Nothing but the very best in music and give you the bit of entertainment that we have and some information as well. Your part is just to sit back, relax and enjoy what we're here to offer on this 13th of July, 2026.

0: It is Salignolo with Dum Dum. Kicking off before this one, Zonke Muranzu. It's coming up to 10 minutes past 3 Central African time. Good morning to you. Welcoming you to the Monday edition of the Morning Reset. Maurice Touch, all the way from Bulawayo in Zim, the city of kings and queens. He brings you the Afro Republic. That is Monday to Friday from midnight until 3 a.m. Central African time. 2020 Pan-African Power Play is coming up in 10 minutes' time.
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3: 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But she's also honored Africa's Miriam Makeba.
4: 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I can't talk to you without speaking about Ginger Me Slowly. In fact, that song has brought so much pressure on us South African men and how to treat our women.
5: It's not a song that I don't want to sing, but there are times when I feel like maybe I want to have a set that's a little more like, you know, I don't know, that's sort of brewing in other emotional spaces. I still feel like, oh, but I should do Ginger Me Slowly. It's kind of a joke now with my man. You know, I love that it's a love song that people want to hear and that it occupies a kind of warm energy center for me.
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0: Musical Club. He's Sunny Naguya. You see the beauty of Channel Africa, the traveling of the 54 countries of this continent, meaning the five regions where we bring you music in all corners of the continent. And some of the songs that will remind you of, you know, if you're in the diaspora, you'll miss home on some, man, I haven't heard that song anywhere in the world. But Channel Africa is just here to deliver such. And before this one, Alif Naba, Africa. That's exactly what we're all about, the African perspective. 2020 Pan-African Power Play next.
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2: David Njumbe, who's a long-serving personal assistant to Tundu Lisu for over 15 years, on the night of 20 May, he survived a shocking abduction attempt just meters from his home. 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
3: 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I expected to meet such situation for several months since the first attempt to abduct me was 6 months ago. There was a car coming very speedy behind me. I let them go. Instead of going, more than six people came out of that car and attacked me in my, and they said they are police. I started fighting back and they handcuffed me. Immediately they started beating me, and one of them was telling me, "You have been running here and there. Now it's your time, it's your day, it's your last day."
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0: It is a morning reset on Channel Africa, the African perspective. The Monday morning edition of it, 13 July 2026. Hanging out with Shy Guy, Mondays to Fridays from 3 to 6 a.m. Central African time. This is Al Boy with Ocean. Music from Sao Tome and Principe. Remember, the focus for this week is on Central Africa. That is on the 2020 Pan-African Power Play. Before this one, Vaisel Da Mal. And before that, Ira Alcohol, Dina Da Music. And one thing I can tell you, that obviously has to do with alcohol and music, right? There you go. And before that, Ben Gazi, Son Jose de Amor. All of that music is the music from Sao Tome and Principe. Now, speaking of which, you might not have heard actually of the giant sable antelope, which is one of Africa's rarest and most magnificent antelopes, found naturally actually on that part of the world and recognized by its glossy black coat, striking white facial markings, and spectacular carved horns that can grow over 1.6 meters long. It is considered the national's, in fact, animal and symbol of the country's resilience and pride. So it's just one of those things that you visit Sao Tome and Principe. It's one of those things that would probably interest you as well. And remember that I bring you that hidden fact when it comes to the 2020 Pan-African Power Play, where I get to give you one of the things you say, oh, yeah, they found it there. This one can be only found in this particular part of the world. So the entire week we're going to be doing that, sticking around in Central Africa as the region. And then I give you one of those, in fact, a country for the day. So we're going to be checking that out as well. And in the second hour, I'm looking at a tribe tracking that's going to come through just after 4 a.m. Central African time. All right, check us out, man, on the socials. We are on channelafrica.co.za. In fact, you can download the Channel Africa app. Speaking of which, I know people have an interest when it comes to how do we listen to you guys. I remember it was last night I had dinner with American friends, actually. So, in finding out, just hanging out and talking and stuff like that. And then they asked, so how do we listen to you? And I said, you know, to simplify, just download the Channel Africa app and you will find us there. And remember the when was it? Last week, actually, I also told you of my Metropolis friend as well, who says, you know what, I have followed what you do. So how do we get in touch in terms of listening? Because when we do the work also in the early hours of the morning, it can be, you know, we'll probably be on TikTok and other things. And I told him, no. You download the Channel Africa app. And in fact, that one, you take us to the world. Speaking of which, actually, check this out.
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1: Check

0: This is Kenya's finest. His name is Bien. Loving this gentleman, man. The work that he's doing currently and everything that is happening in his life. This one is called Inauma. And before this, Olivangoma, Betty. I wonder what is it that Betty done or did to Olivangoma. And also checked out Jabu Kanyile, Sponky Ponky. Kicking off with Eddie Kenzo, Maria Rosa. Wrapping up the first hour of Morning Reset on Channel Africa, The African Perspective. Happy Monday to you, 13 July 2026. And we're going to get to the second hour. In fact, I'm going to give you all of the details of what's coming up in the second hour. The Journal with
1: Matseko Mosito. Did you know that men are actually far less likely to seek help for mental health challenges, often suffering in silence until they reach crisis point? June is Men's Mental Health Month. It's important for us to broaden society's understandings around mental distress and what that looks like for men.
2: With men, I think it's more subtle behaviors because men are not going to say, I'm depressed or I am anxious.
1: Yeah.
2: But what they might say is, I'm tired, I'm stressed, I just need to push through. It may look like increased irritability. It may look like increase in substance usage or alcohol abuse or withdrawing from family or even spending excessive amount of time at work. These can all be warning signs, but they're very much more subtle in men because we kind of dismiss it as, that's just the way of.
1: Dr. Alicia Porter, member of the South African Society for Psychiatrists.
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1: It is the second hour of a morning reset. 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And stay connected to Africa and the world with Channel Africa, the international voice of the South African Broadcasting Corporation. 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Channel Africa, first with the African story globally. Coming up this second hour, we're going to be checking our tribe tracking. And we're looking at a tribe, actually, that is you will find them in the Eastern Democratic Republic of Congo, particularly in North Kivu province. So all of that and more, we're going to bring you right here on Channel Africa, the African perspective. I usually say she is the one that we love, hey? In all corners of this continent. She goes by the name of Kajanine. I know you recognize this name, huh? Buona Si! What a song it is. One of those lovely songs. You might not even understand the language, but the music they produce, man, you can just sing along. Good morning to you.

0: Lwantunkulu, eyami lendoda. Oh my word. You know, it's all about complimenting. It's all about the love, appreciation for the man that she loves, I reckon. And when you listen to it as a man, you know that this thing, man, says something about somebody who appreciates you. Ebona C before this one, Kajanin. 9 minutes past four Central African time. It is the second hour of a morning reset on Channel Africa, the African perspective. Have you checked us out on the socials at Channel Africa One? That is on Instagram. You'll find us on TikTok. We are on YouTube as well as X. So when you get to all of those platforms, and you just simply search for Channel Africa One, the number one. Otherwise, Facebook. Don't forget, we go live as of 6 a.m. Central African time. That is on Facebook. You like the page, and we'll make sure that you get the reminders on how you can, you know, watch what we do right here on Channel Africa. Let's get to tribe tracking right now. We're looking at the Nyanga, who are a Bantu ethnic group primarily found in the Eastern Democratic Republic of Congo, particularly in North Kivu province. They speak Kinyanga, a Bantu language alongside Swahili and French. Traditionally, the Nyanga are farmers, or the Nyanga, yes. They are farmers who cultivate cassava, bananas, beans, maize, and other crops. While some also fish and keep livestock, they are renowned for their rich oral traditions, especially the epic of Mwindo, one of Africa's most celebrated heroic tales. Now, actually, what you find out today, some of, in fact, most Nyanga people are Christians. Although many continue to preserve their traditional customs, cultural ceremonies, and respect for ancestral heritage. So we're going to get actually to more of the details when it comes to the Nyanga and who they are. Where do we find them today? All of those details coming through as I bring you tribe tracking just after 4 a.m. Central African time.
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5: You know what was funny? Like, I used to do a thing with my brothers that back in the day when you had to go to, like, a DVD store to loan out the DVD so you can watch it and then return it. You know, before the movie started, there was, like, 10 minutes of commercials or, like, trailers. And we still had that dude that did the commercial voice, you know. So every time, you know, he would say the name,
6: Will Smith, Denzel Washington.
5: Yeah. I would literally put my name in there as well. I had no idea why I used to do that, but it was just like, yeah, one day is one day. That's what I knew. But this is before, like, I truly had an idea of that I really wanted to be an actor.
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7: Você é fluente em português? 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

0: LAX, it is featuring Olamide, Belinda, on Morning Reset on Channel Africa, the African Perspective. Here on this one, it's Latan featuring Shani Poppy, Ido West, Terry the Voice with Jerry Serawa. All right, as we continue with the tribe tracking right here on the Morning Reset on Channel Africa, looking at, in fact, wrapping up, finding out the Nyanga people, where are they today? And in fact, they continue to live mainly in the East Democratic Republic of Congo, particularly in North Kivu province. And despite facing challenges from conflict and displacement in parts of the region, they remain committed to preserving their language, traditions, and cultural identity. Most Nyanga communities rely on farming, fishing, and small-scale trade for their livelihoods, while younger generations are increasingly pursuing education and employment in urban areas. Their rich oral heritage include the famous epic Mwindo, remains an important symbol of the Nyanga culture and history. So that is where you'll find them today if you're looking for the Nyanga ethnic group. And when it comes to tribe tracking, we're going to look at all the corners and find out, because there's a plethora of tribes all across this awesome continent, so that we can learn. And if you're listening, you're thinking, man, you haven't touched my ethnic group. We are coming for you. We are coming to yours. And it's going to, I promise, it's going to put a smile on your face. You'll be on some, man, I didn't know this about my people. Be like, yes, those are your peeps. And that is who you are. And, you know, take you back also where you come from, and also proceed with finding out what has been and what have you been up to in terms of the tribe these days. Because I know that it is interesting, even for mine personally, which I haven't done yet as well. So it's going to be an interesting stuff in finding out that, oh, there are certain people that existed before me back in the days. And that will lead us to today, loving every moment of it. All right, let's continue with it right here on Channel Africa. Check us out on channelafrica.co.za.
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0: This is Java with Intizio, meaning your heart. And that's where we usually love from, or we are loved from, right? And before this, Hallelujah, Telka Sadik Yelebe from Ethiopia. And also checked out Salif Keita, Jambe, Trezor, kicking off with Msaki, Sondela, 4:40 Central African Time. Good morning. Or should we go on that tip on some Hello Africa? Tell me how you doing. Speaking of which, soccer. My word. World Cup just started, seems like yesterday. That is the 2026 FIFA World Cup. I mean, you heard, in fact, you checked out the quarterfinals for this past weekend, leading to the weekend. Now, looking at the games, France, remember, played against Morocco and they won that game. Was it on Thursday? Friday, it was Spain, I think, and Belgium, I think, where Spain won that one, 2-1. And there was that England and Norway game, and England winning by 2-1 as well. Argentina, who went to extra time, beating Switzerland 3-1. Now we are left with the semi-finals. This is where we are already. So there are no games today, being a Monday the 13th. Yet tomorrow, Tuesday, as well as on Wednesday, I know we're going to be feasting to a tight games. Oh! And who's going to make it to the finals? My word. So on Tuesday, the 14th of July, it is France versus Spain. Haha. And also Wednesday, 15th July, England against Argentina. Interesting stuff, man. Interesting games that are going to have us on the edge of our seats in wondering who's going to take the World Cup, the 2026 FIFA World Cup. My word. Madapiri Bazoshitika. 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

0: This is Wizkid featuring Ira Starr, Two Sugar, and prior to this, Johnny Drill, Young John, Ira Starr there as well, featured Colorado, 8 minutes past 5 Central African time. Third and final hour of a morning reset. Good morning to you. As you know, it is the start of the week. Let's find out what's happening with Mind Your Language Africa.
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0: The word for this morning is gate. What is gate in your language? And I keep on referring to that 10-year-old as if you're explaining to a 10-year-old me the meaning of gate. And how would you use that in a sentence when it comes to mind your language, right? Your language and you explaining. Here it is. Gate. G-A-T-E. What is gate in your language? And your explanation to me, say, you know what, young boy, this is how we communicate when we say gate, and we shall teach you, you're going to learn today, yeah, and that's what you say to me, I'm going to learn today, whether I like it or not, right, let's get to that.
1: Mind your language, Africa.

0: Shano 628.
1: 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Yeah.

0: Morning Reset on Channel Africa. This is Timaya. Day your day. Today is your day, actually. Monday to start all over and do what needs to be done for this particular day. May you even excel beyond that. And ahead of this one's Java, MT, Saudi, Rafa, Iban, Dice. Mind your language, Africa.
1: Mind your language. Mind your language, Africa.
0: And the word for this morning is gate. What is gate in your language?
2: Hi, this is Ellen. Gate in Shona is gate. Can you please open the gate? Ndokumbira undivurire o gate.
0: Gate!
3: Hello. Please, number one. Gate. In Chi, it means a bobo.
0: A bobo in Chui.
4: Gate in Setswana. 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Meaning the gate is open.
0: Khoro, khoro. Okay. Yeah. No. It is interesting stuff, I'm telling you, man. Mind your language, Africa. We're going to learn some more words tomorrow. Thank you.
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0: Going to be checking out Africa Rewind, and also going to be looking at birthday bars as well coming up. I'm told that even the door in Setswana ke khoro.
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2: The Alexandra Regional Court in Johannesburg, South Africa, has sentenced Abelamine Mugabe to 24 months in prison or a $24,000 fine for pointing a toy firearm, as well as 18 months imprisonment or a $12,000 fine for being in the country illegally. Meanwhile, his co-accused Tobias Matuhodze has been sentenced to 3 years imprisonment.
3: So basically what the magistrate said was that, you know, he has taken into consideration that the complainant or the victim did in fact withdraw the charges. So both of the accused will actually have to be deported. He is to be escorted by the investigating officer. However, in terms of Matonze, he will in fact have to serve his prison time, and thereafter he will in fact also be deported back to Zimbabwe.
1: Africa Update with Lulu Kabu, 12 to 1 p.m. Central African Time.
4: Africa. 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

0: is Tycoon from his latest release. Actually, the album is 2 weeks old. Art of Love 3, it's called. And the song is taken from there, man. Mene Mene features Babalwa M and Mbosho. What a beautiful song it is. Currently on Africa Chart Toppers. We debuted this one 2 weeks ago. And before this one, Pison featuring Inosi B, Vanessa the remix, Sun L musician featuring Saki on that one, Ubo Mamubanga. Alright, it is now time for us to check out Africa Rewind, and we're gonna get two birthdays as well in finding out on who is celebrating today. Alright, on this day, being the 13th of July 1971, Morocco executes 10 military officers who were accused of leading a failed coup attempt against King Hassan II. The execution took place just 3 days after the attempted coup during the king's birthday celebrations at the palace in Skhirat, marking one of the most dramatic moments in the country's modern history. That was back in 1971. Today, in 1977, the Ogaden War begins when Somalia invades Ethiopia's Ogaden region and seeking to unite Somali inhabitant terrorists and under one nation. The conflict, which lasted until 1978, ended with Ethiopia regaining control of the region after receiving military support from the Soviet Union and Cuba. So that transpired today, 1977. Let's get to find out on celebrating the birthday today.
1: The birthday bars. The birthday bar.

0: All right. The legendary Wole Soyinka, born today in 1934. Nigerian playwright, novelist, poet, and essayist, is born in Abeokuta. That is in Nigeria. In 1986, he became the first African to win the Nobel Prize in Literature. He is turning 92. What? Love it, man. Also today, 1956, Kofi Olomide, born Antoine Christophe Agbeba Mumba, who is a Congolese singer, songwriter, producer, and founder of the Kwatia Latin International Band. Born in Kisangani in the Democratic Republic of Congo, turning 70 today. Let's get to the socials and find out on who's celebrating there. And happy birthday to Utusi Tsenyati. Happy birthday to Wilbert Maurukira, Miss Ray Lee, Nombulelo Faith, Salome KG Lidwa Bakhumutso, Karabo Matata, Nikita Njomboni, Kanyisa Faith Mange, Dinewo Munahela, Bukanga Sikaledi, celebrating your birthday today. Also, my friend's birthday as well, Advocate Dimaka Tsokosha, celebrating her birthday today. Happy birthday! All right, and if it's yours, may you enjoy. Have a super awesome one. Still to come, gonna be checking out, chatting to Rise and Shine and finding out exactly how is the program looking like for Monday, the July the 13th. And then we have the Motivation Minute. In 18 minutes time, Jwalani Tulongwep steps in with the first bulletin of the morning. And then Mosibudi Rachel Makura is gonna tell us what's happening when it comes to the sports. Over the weekend, so much of what is happening. There was rugby. I remember, I think there was that game, England play versus Fiji, and there was also the Springboks. There was soccer. So much transpired this weekend.
1: The birthday buzz.

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0: 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This is Georgia Smith featuring with Wizkid Alive. And that's how we are this morning. We've been alive, man, since 3 a.m. I'm telling you. And before this one, Chubaba, Larry Gaga, Fells, Mad Over Hills. Coming up 6 to 9 a.m. Central African time. We'll find out what's happening with Rise and Shine. As we're going to be saying hello, bro, Peter.
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0: All right, it is a Monday. We start all over again. Happy Monday, Bro Peter.
1: Happy Monday. Did you have a good weekend?
0: Oh, I had an awesome, a glorious weekend. And how was yours?
1: It's as usual, watching the football. And we've got to the business end of the football now. And for the first time in the history of the World Cup, the top four world-ranked FIFA teams are in the semifinals. So I guess the rankings tell the tale all by themselves, and I'm now hoping that France wins for some reason.
0: No, we'll find out what happens. It's going to be an interesting one, I'm telling you.
1: All right, so coming up on Rise and Shine a little bit later, in about 6 minutes, Senegal's constitutional court has struck down a bid to bar the president from leading a political party, deepening the rift at the heart of the ruling party. And Amnesty International raises the alarm as the United States continues transferring deportees to Eswatini. We ask, what's really happening to those people once they arrive? All of that just ahead on Rise and Shine with Peter Ndoro and Sepiso Makwedla.
0: Thank you very much. All right, Kwame A.A. Opuku, a Ghanaian futurist, entrepreneur, keynote speaker, and digital transformation strategist. He is the global lead reset of... in fact, a global lead of Reset Global People, a communication and strategic foresight organization focused on innovation, leadership, and sustainable development. It is a motivation minute. Let's find out what he has to say this particular morning to us. And here we go.
2: To leaders, I want you to say, what am I building that the next generation would inherit from me? If Africa's demographic dilemma will become Africa's demographic dividend, it's going to start with architecture. It's not going to be slogans. It's not going to be mottos. It's not going to be conferences. It's not even going to be buzzwords. It's going to take architecture, painful architecture. It will feel very difficult in the beginning, but the end goal will serve it. Here's what I leave you with. A wise man once said, the truth of wisdom is to build trees under which shade you will never get to sit. To put the seed in the ground and let the tree start growing.
3: Motivational Minute on the Morning Reset.
0: That is powerful stuff. Kwame A.A. Opuku from Ghana, thank you very much. We're going to have him this week on Motivational Minute. I shall return tomorrow, 3 to 6 a.m. Central African Time. Her name is Lira. Let's feel good.

0: Plus.
1: 6 o'clock Central African time. A very good morning, and it's time for the first hour of Channel Africa's Rise and Shine. And we do that with the news and the sports headlines with Jwalane Tulongwepe and Musibudi Rachel Makura. Good morning, ladies.
0: SABC News. 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
2: Thank you, Peter. Good morning. Murder suspect Ndodana Chuma is expected to appear in the Johannesburg Magistrates Court in South Africa today. The 45-year-old Zimbabwean national, who was arrested in Kensington on Friday, is expected to be extradited to the United Kingdom soon. Interpol and the SAPS effected Chuma's arrest for the murder of his wife, 42-year-old Notabo Chuma, and daughters, 15-year-old Natalie and 5-year-old Nala. Justice and Constitutional Development Minister Mamoloko Kubai commented on Chuma's arrest during a media briefing in Pretoria.
3: He will be extradited to the UK once I have signed all the extradition documents and requests as required by the law in my capacity as Minister of Justice and Constitutional Development. We are informed that the teams are working quite hard around the clock so that the extradition requests are done and the paperwork is done in time. The IMC welcomes again the continued work on law enforcement agencies under the NetJoints framework.
2: Still in South Africa, Acting Police Minister Feroz Kachalia says his department is mobilizing more resources to tighten security ahead of the second voter registration weekend. It will take place on the 1st and the 2nd of next month. The Electoral Commission of South Africa recorded 2.9 million voters during the first registration weekend last month. This increased the number of eligible voters nationally to 28.5 million. Kachalia was speaking at a media briefing in Pretoria yesterday.
4: One of the objectives I'm hoping we're going to achieve in the run-up to the elections, and nobody here will say that we shouldn't be budgeting to ensure that we have a peaceful election. And we've already seen, I think 12 councillors have already been murdered. Must I as a police minister sit back and say, well, I'm not going to spend the resources that are required to ensure that those who are killing councillors are investigated? The head of the Independent Electoral Commission told me that police operation that they saw was the best ever around the registration weekend, and we've got another one coming up.
2: A female bus driver who has been transporting undocumented foreign nationals from South Africa's Musina Repatriation Center outside the Beitbridge border post in the Limpopo province to Malawi says the trips to take the migrants to their home countries have gone well. Masitla Silimane says the Malawians have reached their destinations safely.
5: I'm the first lady to go in Malawi alone. I didn't have any co-driver. The experience was, yes, well hectic, but yeah, I'm a very strong lady, I guess. The main thing was hunger. Those people were very angry, but the situation was managed well. They had food. The main challenge is the road. You know, the road is very bad from Nyamapanda to Malawi. It's very hectic. The potholes.
2: South Sudan has activated its first anticipatory drought response plan as authorities and humanitarian agencies seek to protect vulnerable communities before severe dry conditions worsen food insecurity. The initiative, launched by the government and the United Nations World Food Programme, or WFP, targets more than 65,000 people in eastern Equatoria State, particularly in Budi and Kapwetwa North Counties. WFP Country Director in South Sudan, Mutinta Chimuka, said anticipatory action is changing the way climate-related disasters are managed. In addition to financial assistance, people in affected areas are benefiting from awareness campaigns and early warning communications. The United Nations General Secretary Antonio Guterres has again expressed deep concern over renewed military confrontations in the Middle East. According to a statement from his spokesperson, Guterres is referring to the Iranian attacks on ships in the Strait of Hormuz and neighboring Gulf states, as well as the U.S. attacks on Iran. The UN chief has called on both sides to stop the attacks and resume negotiations. Sherwin Bryce-Pease has more.
6: What's become apparent is that the tussle over the Strait of Hormuz Hormuz has reduced the ceasefire to one in name only, as military escalation after escalation now appears to be locked into this tit-for-tat scenario that imperils broader negotiations on a longer-term peace agreement. Guterres called on all parties to exercise maximum restraint, avoid further escalatory action, and take immediate steps to de-escalate. The SG reiterated that a return to full-scale hostilities would have catastrophic consequences for the peoples of the region, for international peace and security, and for the global economy. He further reaffirmed the need for the restoration of full freedom of navigation in the Strait of Hormuz.
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7: And coming up in your sports news this hour, the FIFA World Cup finally enters the semi-final stage, while Yannick Sinner holds off Alexander Zverev to defend his Wimbledon title. 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

0: 7 minutes past 6 and a very good morning to you. You're listening to watching Rise and Shine here on Channel Africa. 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A very good morning to you. I am Tipiso Magwetla. Peter Ndoro, happy Monday.
1: Top of the morning to you, Miss T. I was watching football, as you can imagine, and you know, for the first time in the history of the FIFA World Cup, the top four ranked teams in the world are in the semifinals. Yeah, okay. Which makes it the rankings the most real ever. So it's now France, Spain, England, Argentina. And I hope it's a France-England final, because the rivalry between those two
0: is epic.
1: For centuries has been epic, ever since William the Conqueror landed in Normandy in England.
0: I would be backing Argentina, not for any reason
1: So Argentina have to beat England. And the way England are playing at the moment, they seem to have witchcraft on their side, because they just... they're just getting out of situations that they shouldn't be getting out
0: of. But you yourself said it. This is anyone's World Cup to win. So Argentina might just surprise them.
1: They've made really hard work of it, to be fair. Between the two, Argentina really, really made it hard work. There was one match, they were 2-0 down with 10 minutes to go. So maybe they've got super witchcraft.
0: Yeah, I was going to say.
1: Yeah, but anyway, coming up on the program today, we've got quite a lot of stories. Nigeria's 56-day nightmare is over. Security forces rescue 44 school children and teachers from the forests of Oyo State, taken from their classrooms in May by militants linked to Boko Haram. There is one story I was going to talk about, South African pharmaceutical company, but I will talk about it later, because the other story is somebody who looks like Belamine Mugabe was seen at a shopping mall over the weekend. Now, we're not 100% certain if it was him, but I've seen the picture, and I would bet my house that's him, which is shocking, because he left as a persona non grata, which means he's not allowed back in the country. I wonder how he got in the country, if it's him. And there must be...
0: So which mall were these sightings?
1: In the Mall of Africa. Which is where he would shop. Because you've got to be well-heeled to shop there.
0: Come on. For some of us, it's just our local.
1: I know, we know. We
0: it's
1: know.
0: Just
1: told
0: up
1: us.
0: The road.
1: You've already given us clues.
0: Come on. But I'll take it. I'll take it. 10 minutes past 6, you're listening to Watching Rise and Shine.
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5: Drum roll, please.
3: You know, when you started out on Studio 263 way back in the day, you become the Hollywood superstar that you are today.
5: You know what was funny? Like, I used to do a thing with my brothers that back in the day when you had to go to like a DVD store to loan out the DVD so you can watch it and then return it. You know, before the movie started, there was like 10 minutes of commercials or like trailers. And we still had that dude that did the commercial voice, you know. So every time, you know, he would say the name,
6: Will Smith, Denzel Washington.
5: I would literally put my name in there as well. I have no idea why I used to do that, but it was just like, yeah, one day is one day. That's what I knew. But this is before, like, I truly had an idea of that I really wanted to be an actor.
2: Africa's voices, Africa's journeys, they all on African Diaries.

0: Right, it's time now for us to do what we call our daily Africa Roundup. Each morning, just after the 6 o'clock news, we bring you a concise update on the key developments that have shaped the continent and the world through an African perspective over the past 24 hours. And this is to make sure that you're not left behind, that you're fully caught up and also prepared for the news day ahead. And we do this with our team of journalists, analysts, and the voices of the newsmakers themselves, placing the biggest stories into context, helping you stay informed, as I said, connected and prepared for the day ahead. And we begin in South Africa, where one of the world's most food insecure countries, where the government and the United Nations World Food Programme have activated the country's first ever anticipatory drought response plan. This is South Sudan, by the way. I don't know why I said South Africa. Rather than waiting for disaster to strike, the initiative releases cash assistance and early warning information to vulnerable communities in advance based on scientific forecasts. More than 65,000 people in Budi and Kapoweta, north counties in eastern Equatoria, state are being targeted. Farming and herding communities that depend almost entirely on seasonal rainfall will face crop failure and livestock loss if dry conditions worsen. The WFP country director, Mutina Chimuka, says that the goal is to act before the livelihoods are destroyed, not after.
1: Nigeria's army says several of its officers were killed during a month-long operation to rescue 44 school children and teachers abducted in the Oyo State in May. The children are receiving medical treatment before being reunited with their families. Here's the BBC's Makwachi Okafor reporting from Lagos.
2: The army said the month-long operation involved the military, police, intelligence agencies and local vigilante groups. It said they identified those behind the abduction and dismantled their support network, including informants and hideouts in the old Oyo Park Forest. It's one of the several large, difficult-to-access areas that have become hideouts for criminal gangs and jihadist groups. However, the military acknowledged that some of its personnel were killed during the operation. The abduction caused widespread concern in Nigeria because it took place in the predominantly Christian southwest of the country and not the predominantly Muslim North.
0: In South Africa, the repatriation of Malawian nationals continues, and one of those helping deliver them home is Masitla Selemane, who's a female bus driver who's been making the long run from Musina Repatriation Center in Limpopo, and that's the province that borders South Africa and Zimbabwe, to Malawi. Now, Musina sits just south of the Beitbridge border post, the mainland crossing, as I said, between the South Africa and Zimbabwe, and has been central as a staging point for the repatriation operation. Selemane says that the trips have gone smoothly and that passengers have reached their destinations safely. Malawi says that more than 38,000 of its nationals have been repatriated since the operation began on the 7th of June.
3: I'm the first lady to go in Malawi alone. I didn't have any co-driver. The experience was, yes, well hectic, but yeah, I'm a very strong lady, I guess. The main thing was hunger. Those people were very angry, but the situation was managed well. They had food. The main challenge is the road. You know, the road is very bad from Nyamapanda to Malawi. Oh, it's very hectic. The potholes.
1: A prominent African policy expert says the era of relying on foreign aid to drive development should come to an end. Speaking at the closing ceremony of the recently concluded international seminar on Xi Jinping, Thought on Socialism with Chinese Characteristics for a New Era in China's Ningxia Autonomous Region, president of the African Policy Institute and former Kenyan government advisor Peter Kagwanja says aid has failed to lift African countries out of poverty and instead fosters dependency.
4: Aid can never develop a country. Aid can never lift a country from poverty. It creates dependency. And therefore, what we have learned from here, China, is that resources for development, energy for development, the dynamism for development must come from within. Nothing can come from outside. Anything from outside is anything. Anything from inside, initiative from inside, create independence. And that is the lesson we have learned in Africa for the last 70 years.
0: Now, there may be a significant breakthrough in the fight against Ebola. A South African pharmaceutical company, Xylomed Pharmaceuticals, says that it's developed a candidate oral treatment that prevents the virus from replicating inside the body and could begin clinical trials shortly. Now, the treatment, if proven effective, could be taken at home and would be suitable for children as young as 2 years old. The company is planning a double-blind clinical trials across the DRC, Uganda and South Sudan. The three countries currently most affected, the current Bundibugyo Ebola outbreak, has no approved vaccine or treatment and has now recorded more than 1,700 confirmed cases and sadly 600 deaths. Africa CDC's Dr. Wessam Mankula says that the response efforts are being strengthened.
5: We continue facing the fastest growing Ebola outbreak ever in the continent. However, the window of opportunity is still open. Continental IMST, the ANSA management support team, bringing all the continent together to lead the response led by Africa CDC and WHO with support from different partners, is now operational from Uganda. Currently, we have testing capacity more than 2,000 tests per day. The good news, clinical trials for therapeutic started.
1: Malawi will this week host the 28th ordinary meeting of the SADC Ministerial Committee of the Organ on Politics, Defence and Security Cooperation in the township of Salima in the central region. The two-day gathering will open this coming Thursday and is expected to bring together ministers responsible for foreign affairs, defence, public security and state security from all 16 SADC member states. The meeting will be chaired by Malawi's Minister of Foreign Affairs and International Cooperation, George Chaponda. It will review regional peace and security, assess the political situation, and strengthen cooperation on democracy, good governance, and stability. And that's how we end today's edition of the Africa Roundup.
6: The Upside with Poppy Jongwana and Sako Mhlanga.
7: The moment that we've all been waiting for at Channel Africa One on the socials. She's a digital entrepreneur, an all-round superstar, Michelle Ndamase. Welcome to Channel Africa. Welcome to
8: the Upside.
7: I've been so excited to get you onto the show. I'll tell you why, as a rash for you. And by rash, I mean that I stalk you. Stalking you in a very professional way.
8: 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And then transitioning into fashion was so natural because I've always been someone who loves fashion. So I decided to go into business with my mom, who is professionally a fashion designer as well as a businesswoman, and just us having similar style and understanding the African market, sure. I thought it would be a great venture. 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I'm still a beauty girl, but always. I'm more of a fashion girly, I think, now. I don't know, but I mean, it might be something coming up for beauty. We'll see.
6: 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Rise and shine with Peter Ndoro and Sibiso Makwetla.
0: Right, it's that time of the day, morning, week, where we have a checkup with Dr. Mighty Jamie. And that's, he's not a medical doctor, but when he does his podcast, sometimes he puts on this medical gown. And I was quite amused by that. But you must check out his podcast, by the way, Mighty Jamie TV. He really, really analyzes stories quite well, which is why we've stolen him to unpack what's been happening. So, Mighty Jamie, a very good morning to you. Thank you so much always for joining us and giving us insights on all the top stories that are playing out. How have you been keeping?
9: I've been keeping well. Good morning to you. Good morning to the viewers and listeners.
0: All right. So let's begin with this. Sudanese army says that it will only broadly accept the U.S. brokered peace plan if the rapid support forces withdraw from every city they've occupied since May 2023. I mean, these two sides seem like they're still miles apart, because the chances of that happening just seem so remote. Your thoughts?
9: Yes, Peter. I mean, we've seen this war unfolding for the last 3 years, fundamentally because of differences of opinion between the rapid support forces as well as the Sudanese army. So the condition that the rapid support forces must, you know, evacuate every area that they've occupied since 2023 is one that is not likely to be accepted by the rapid support forces themselves, and is likely to not be something that is going to happen. So it's not something that is going to lead to a permanent ceasefire. But the proposal itself is an interesting proposal, because what the US has called for is a 90-day humanitarian truce, which would allow for the negotiation of a permanent ceasefire and a civilian-led transition to elections. So that's a good idea. What they've also called for is a unified national army with disarmament, demobilization, and reintegration arrangements. And that also seems to be part of the way that you could get to this resolution. Now, the issue becomes the, let's call it, political leadership of both of these armies, because you've got Hemeti, you've got, you know, Alfata Burande, and all of them seem to have an ambition to run the country and to be leadership of the country. And there doesn't seem to be any kind of resolution

0: I support. It will allow for people to actually get an understanding of the full impact of this 3-year war, which has been, I think, the most significant war in Africa for a very long period of time, maybe going back as far as the DRC wars in the 2000, in the early 90s, rather. So this is quite significant, and it needs to get to a point where it can happen and you can get a truce. Will the leaders agree? Unclear. This particular condition that has been thrown as a precondition by the Sudanese army leadership is one that is not likely to be accepted by the other side.
1: Africa, 54 countries, which means that elections are happening pretty much all the time. So, in a few weeks' time, we go to Zambia on the 13th of August. President Hakainde Hichilema seeking a second term in office. And there seems to be an emerging challenge from opposition leader Brian Mundumbile. I wonder what we can make of this, because it sounds as if, and these are reports you read over time, that Hakainde Hichilema has managed the opposition quite well, to a point that it looks as if he's going to win this one easily.
0: Yes, Peter, it does look as if Mr. Hichilema is going to have an easy run in terms of the second round, and he's going to get, you know, a second term. It's relatively easy for an incumbent who has made some progress with some of the big issues, if you recall, to win again. If you recall, going into his administration, there was a lot of concern about corruption. There was a lot of concern about debt. There was a lot of concern about the international reputation, the influence of China in Zambia. And he was able to manage some of these things relatively effectively. He got a lot of support from the World Economic Forum, the World Bank, and that, I think, cushioned some of the economic consequences. Mr. Hichilema himself is quite able to, you know, navigate the global stage, and is somebody who is coming from a business environment, has been able to create more order than there was in the previous dispensation in terms of the public perception of how the country is being run. There are some criticisms, of course, that he has created a new elite and that a lot of the fundamental conditions in the country have not changed. But because he has had some wins on the scoreboard, it does make any challenges to him right now not likely to have, you know, an easy wicket, so to speak. But the other thing that works to his favor is that his biggest rival is no longer alive, unfortunately. And that's something that I think gives him a reprieve, because now he is facing challengers who do not necessarily have the stature, who do not necessarily have the same sort of runway or history in terms of being on the most senior and prominent levels of Zambian politics. So as things stand right now, it looks as if his prospects are relatively solid. And it is, of course, an ironic feature of African politics that, yeah, Africa rather, that we're always having these elections and not a lot of change. But Zambia is one of the countries that has been, you know, open to changing its leadership and has been relatively stable in terms of democratic transitions. There was some regression here and there, but by and large, they do seem as if they are respecting the democratic process.
1: Yeah, I mean, the voters are going to have a tough one, because whilst the economic indicators suggest that he's done well, the fact is 70% of Zambians still live in poverty, and they're the ones that are going to have to vote. So anyway, we'll see how that one plays out. But here in South Africa, President Cyril Ramaphosa has pushed back the Madlanga Commission's final report from the end of August to November. It seems as if after every new witness, a new story breaks out. And I mean, at some point, this is going to have to end, right? But it certainly doesn't feel like it should end now.
0: Well, it would have been premature for it to end now, Peter, because a lot of witnesses have, you know, coincidentally or fortuitously fallen sick, you know, been victims to assaults and all manner of violence, and that has allowed them to evade the hot seat, so to speak. And as you've mentioned, there are some witnesses who have now been, or people who have been implicated, who do need to appear and get a full run through the rigmarole, so to speak. But having said that, you know, I was looking back at some of the commissions, and some of them have actually lasted much longer than we would have anticipated. created. And it looks as if this one has opened the Pandora's box and may need to actually go on for a bit longer. And as

0: we've mentioned before, what makes this commission different is that as it's going, people are being arrested, people are being suspended, people are being taken through disciplinary processes, and it's something that has made it capture the South African imagination in a different way to prior commissions. But a welcome move by President Ramaphosa. I do think that his hand was forced a little bit because the public has been very invested and interested in this particular topic, and there was a lot of sentiment that the commission must go on until they get to the bottom of all of the shenanigans that have been emanating in the criminal justice system.
1: Mighty Jamie, always great talking to you, and we'll chat again next week. Have a great one.
0: Cheers.
1: That's our regular commentator, Mighty Jamie, making sense of the stories that were the week that's been. It's 6:30, which means it's time for your news headlines. Good morning to Alani Tulongwebe.
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3: Thank you, Peter. Good morning. Making headlines, murder suspect Ntotana Chuma is expected to appear in the Johannesburg Magistrates Court in South Africa today. The 45-year-old Zimbabwean national was arrested in Kensington on Friday and is expected to be extradited to the United Kingdom soon. South Africa's acting police minister, Feroz Khachalia, says his department is mobilizing more resources to tighten security ahead of the second voter registration weekend. It will take place on the 1st and 2nd of next month. And finally, 27 people have been killed in a fire at a bar in the Thai capital, Bangkok. 63 others were injured. I will have details on these and other stories at 7 o'clock.
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4: And it is now 29 minutes to 7. Let's say good morning to Musibudi Rachel Makura.
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5: Thank you so much, Sepiso. Very good morning from the sports desk. Now, there were the final four top four teams at the FIFA World Cup. So the semifinals officially getting underway tomorrow. And I must say the top four teams in the FIFA World Rankings have now made it to the semifinals of the FIFA World Cup for the very first time in history. So Spain are ranked first in the world. Argentina, the world champions, are second. France in third and England in fourth. And they were aided by a FIFA change for the 2026 FIFA World Cup. So they were put in separate quadrants of the draws, so they could not meet before the semifinals. And for that to happen, they had to each win their groups, which they did. And now the semifinals are France up against Spain on Tuesday, then have England up against Argentina on Wednesday. A reminder, of course, that a place in the final is up for grabs. The final of the FIFA World Cup will be held this coming Sunday, the 19th of July. On to some tennis news now. Yannick Sinner demonstrated once again why he is the world's best player by holding off Alexander Zverev to win back-to-back Wimbledon titles in the men's singles final. Now, Italy's Sinner gradually took control of an extremely tight contest to win 6-7, 7-6, 6-3 and 6-4 at the All England Club last night. Now, the German second seed Zverev played confidently as well as with a lot of impetus as he then looked to back up his maiden Grand Slam victory at the French Open just last month. But it was still not enough to beat Sinner in an intense, high-quality encounter that gripped a star-studded centre court. Sinner, who has now won his past 10 matches against Zverev, is the 10th man to retain the Wimbledon title since the Open era began in 1968.
6: But in the same time, it has been an amazing fun once again. And, you know, it always takes two players. And, you know, me and Sasha, we try to give everything we have. I'm very happy, of course, about the win, but I'm mostly very happy about the level we both played. And, you know, you are the reasons. There's no better place, honestly, to play tennis, standing here.
5: Meanwhile, a day before on Saturday, Czech youngster Linda Noskova recovered from missing 5 championship points to beat her friend Karolina Mukova in an extraordinary and a dramatic Wimbledon women's final. Noskova looked on course for a routine victory when she led 6-5 and 6-2, but she then crumbled with the finishing line in sight as 10th seed Mukova won 5 games in a row to force a decider. However, the 21-year-old showed remarkable resilience to reset and finally clinch that match 6-2, 5-7 and 6-3 in 3 sets to win her first ever Grand Slam title in her first ever Wimbledon final that was between 2 players from the Czech Republic.
7: Feels incredible today, and all these matches have been so tough, so physically or mentally tough today especially. You know, it's never easy to get the last point. Caro, you really made me work for it. I will not forget you this one, but yeah, like you said, we're friends. I'm so glad that I could play my first Grand Slam final with you. I think we made a history today.
5: On to some athletics news now. Kenya's Doreen Cheprop says she never expected to win the APSA Run Your City Durban 10-kilometer race in South Africa's KwaZulu-Natal province after going into Sunday's race with a simple goal of finishing in the top 3. So while pre-race favourites Brenda Chepchera as well as Beatrice Chipcock were chasing the first ever sub-30-minute 10-kilometer race on African soil, Cheprop stunned the field by claiming a victory in 30 minutes and 43 seconds. Now, she finished ahead of Chipchera, who clocked 30 minutes and 52 seconds, while Chipcock settled for third position in a time of 31 minutes and 52 seconds. Now, Cheprop says that winning the sold-out race in Durban was an unexpected bonus.
8: I didn't have target, but my target is to come position 3, podium. Yeah. I'm so happy to become winner today. I didn't expect, but everything is going about the weather. It's good. So I'm happy.
5: Now, the 23-year-old says the race started as a blistering pace, forcing her to run much faster than she had planned. She explained that the leading group was covering the distance at around 2.55 per kilometer, so essentially leaving her with no option but to stay with them if she wanted to remain in contention for a top 3 position.
8: This is so fast. After the first one gay, so fast I come 2:55, which is fast for me. So I decided to follow my colleagues. So the first after 5 kilometers, 15:04, I cross 15:04. So which is faster for me.
5: All right, so that concludes your first sports update this morning on Africa Rise and Shine at 6:37 a.m. Central African Time. For any sports stories you'd like to share with us, do remember to send us an email to newsroom@channelafrica.co.za or call us. 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
2: 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The African perspective.
9: Oksala, yeah,
1: the question you asked me is not the one that I answered.
9: But you answered it.
1: No, but I
9: by the way, for the benefit of our viewers, remember, Lerato's back. Prophet Pitandoro.
1: No.
9: Ne? I did not put words in his mouth.
1: I now know exactly where the confusion is.
9: It's because he's now faced with the prospect of buy me a beautiful breakfast.
1: I remember now the confusion.
9: Okay, but who got confused? Me or you?
1: I got confused. I must have
9: So missed. Who answered on your behalf?
1: No, I did. And I put my hand up. And I will pay the consequences.
9: The consequences.
1: Yeah. Anyway.
9: This is one that is truly this day in history, this conversation we just had. But anyway, let's get into the real.
1: So, yeah, today in history was a sad day, actually. Mm. 13th of July, 1969. Thembekile Thembi Mandela. the oldest child of Nelson Mandela and Evelyn Mase, died in a car accident whilst his father was serving a life sentence on Robben Island. Mandela was not permitted to attend his son's funeral. The grief of a father unable to bury his own child, imprisoned by a state that denied him even this one of the most humanizing and heartbreaking chapters in the life of South Africa's greatest leaders. And that is really, really sad. And I know a few people have gone through that, where due to political upheavals were unable to bury their children. Very, very sad indeed.
9: Yeah, it is a sad
1: I think
9: story.
1: Robert Mugabe might have gone through that, actually.
9: If Musibu, I'm not his mistaken. First wife?
1: Yeah, yeah. I think that he was unable to attend his son's funeral.
9: Yeah, it is indeed a sad one. All right, so let's prepare to move over to the news desk for an update with Bundle Headbush.
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1: Okay, let's catch you up with the business news as we say good morning to Bundle Headbush. I hope you had a great weekend.
11: Business news on Channel Africa. The African perspective.
12: Thanks, Peter. I had an awesome weekend. Good morning. Our top business story this morning, Zimbabwe's ruling ZANU-PF says China's development model offers valuable lessons as the country pursues its Vision 2030 National Development Agenda. Speaking at the international seminar on Xi Jinping's thought on socialism with Chinese characteristics for a new era and its relevance to the world in China's Ningxia Autonomous Region, ZANU-PF Research Director Danny Derrera said, Zimbabwe's liberation values of self-determination, economic sovereignty, and people-centered development closely align with China's approach to poverty alleviation.
13: As a proud Zimbabwe, a member of a nation guided by the revolutionary values of ZANU-PF, I find many areas of convergence between China's development philosophy and our own ideological foundations. ZANU-PF was born from the liberation struggle, founded on the principles of self-determination, empowerment of the masses, economic sovereignty, and people-centered development. The party's commitment to leaving no one and no place behind resonates strongly with Chinese approach to poverty alleviation.
12: Egypt's current account deficit has more than doubled to $5.1 billion in the January to March quarter from $2.3 billion a year earlier. The Egyptian central bank says net foreign direct investment inflows edged down to $3.7 billion from $3.8 billion in the same period of 2025. The bank has attributed the wider July to March current account deficit mainly to a larger merchandise trade deficit, which was partly offset by higher remittances, tourism revenue, and Suez Canal receipts. Environmental activists and community members of the Kruger municipality in South Africa's Eastern Cape province are raising their concerns around the proposed construction of a 5,200-megawatt nuclear plant by power utility Eskom in Tasbunt. An environmental justice organization, EarthLife Africa, joined communities, environmental groups, and heritage advocates, among others, to voice their concerns over the proposed plant. Kruger Municipality Mayor Hatting Bornman says among residents' concerns is the estimated 10,000 people workforce the construction will bring to the small town, adding strain on the municipality's infrastructure.
14: We have got capacity for normal growth of our towns in terms of providing infrastructure for that growth. We do not have sufficient capacity for the income, the people that will be coming here during the duration of the construction period. We're speaking many, many thousands of people that will be coming here. And that is a huge concern to the municipality. The water, the sanitation, the electricity, the refuse removal, all of those things are things that people will be knocking on our doors and not on Eskom's doors.
12: The caucus of South Africa's African National Congress Party says it believes that the decision to temporarily withhold the equitable share transfers to 69 municipalities is justified as part of demonstrating fiscal discipline. Finance Minister Enoch Godongwana said the decision to withhold over $830 million to the affected municipalities was due to years of financial mismanagement, unfunded budgets and unpaid debts. ANC MP Dikeledi Direko says even the Auditor General has expressed the same sentiments made by the National Treasury.
15: The AG did engage the Portfolio Committee with regard to municipalities not following the proper legislations that guide them in terms of the finances of the municipality. So what Treasury has just decided on now is a corrective measures in ensuring that municipalities comply with MFMA. So therefore, we then request our municipalities, or we call upon our municipalities, to ensure that they comply with the MFMA and also use the corrective measures that the Treasury have sent to them in order for them to get their equitable share as it has been withdrawn for now. Because we can't also afford a situation where service delivery is then disrupted because of the people who are unable to account.
12: Oil prices have opened the week higher after several days of tit-for-tat attacks between the US and Iran and conflicting claims about the Strait of Hormuz being closed. The main crude prices are up around 3%, while stock markets have dipped in Asia. Tehran says the fighting has rendered recent diplomatic efforts futile. The BBC's Nick Johnson has the details.
16: We've heard this bellicose rhetoric from Donald Trump over the past few days about how he considers the ceasefire to be over and how the talks can go on, but he doesn't see the point of them doing so. But he disclosed while he was speaking to CNN that they had been close to a deal over the weekend. Now, he didn't give any further details. And as we've seen from these tit-for-tat exchanges over the past few days, the ceasefire, as it was signed in that memorandum of understanding, seems to be getting fragile by the day.
12: Now time for our first look at the indicators this morning. One US dollar in Nigeria is trading at 1,377 Naira in Botswana. It's 13 Bula 39. Kenya, the dollar is trading at 128 shilling and 7. And in Zambia, it's at 18 kwacha this morning. The BRICS countries, $1 in Brazil is trading at 5 real 11. Russia, 76 rubles 86. In India, it's at 95 rupees 24. China, 6 yuan 77, and South Africa, $1 is trading at 16 rand 26 cents. $1 is trading at 74 pence to the British pound and 87 to the euro. Looking at commodities, gold is trading at $4,058 per ounce, down from Friday, platinum at $1,603 per ounce, while the price of Brent crude oil, as mentioned earlier, has inched higher to $79.13 a barrel. And that's the business news. I'll be back with another update in the next hour. For any business stories you'd like to share with us, please do send us an email to newsroom@channelafrica.co.za or give us a call on +2711 714 4459. 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
17: 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The African perspective. Where Africa's morning finds its voice. Rise and shine with Sipiso Magwetla and Peter Ndoro. The African perspective.
9: And it is now 12 minutes to 7. So, with an estimate of 480,000 people worldwide actively living with sarcomas cancer, it's known as the forgotten cancer. The disease is reported to be a rare complex malignancies of the bones and soft tissue. July is a global sarcoma awareness month to shine a spotlight on the illness. We joined now by Dr. Oitile Phakathi, a South African orthopedic oncologist. A very good morning to you, Dr. Phakathi. Thank you so much for speaking to us.
18: Good morning, Tsepiso and Peter. Thank you for having me. Good morning to your listeners.
9: So we mentioned that it is a rare illness, but obviously not unknown. So just how rare is it? And let's start off with the South African, you know, case study, because you are practicing here, but also you could just reflect on the regional and global incidence rate.
18: That's a difficult one, because the numbers from the continent, not only South Africa, but the rest of the continent, actually haven't been reported. But globally, we know that the incidence or the occurrence of sarcoma is around about 1% of all cause cancer. And what I mean by that is different forms of cancer or different types of cancer. Probably the most common, or the one that most people will know, is called carcinomas. So breast cancer, prostate cancer, and the like. And then there are cancers of the blood, leukemias, lymphomas, multiple myelomas. And as you correctly said, sarcomas are cancers that arise from what we call connective tissue. So fat, muscle, bone, nerves, and the blood vessels. And so globally, around about the incidence, about 1%. So it is rare, but not uncommon. And because of its, you know, rarity, it requires treatment at specialized centers.
9: All right. So I'm just wondering, its rarity, does it become a public health disadvantage? Because I'd imagine that it doesn't command the same level of attention. Also, mm-hmm. when it comes to funding, you know, public campaign, mm-hmm. Public education campaigns. Your thoughts on this?
18: Yeah, that's quite right. It's because of its rarity, it's not, you know, front of mind, not only for policymakers and deciders, but even, you know, the public at large. If you look at other, you know, continents and countries, they've sort of mitigated against this by their sort of healthcare, the way it's set up. So if you look at, take a look where I did my fellowship, for example, in Canada, it's a public healthcare system, and sarcomas are treated at specialized centers, as is the case if you look in UK or other European countries. There are specialized centers that, specialized referral centers, that are places where these types of cancers are treated, because, you know, you need quite a high level of skill, I guess, to treat these, because they're so rare. And if you see them and treat them infrequently, as you can imagine, you might not be as up to date with what steps you need to take in order to treat these cancers. As are, you know, people who are operating out of specialized centers. So yes, it is a sort of forgotten cancer, if we may, but hopefully in months like these, we can raise awareness. And through doing that, we can, especially in on the continent, where, you know, because of the lack of, I guess, infrastructure, we do have higher rates of amputation when we compare to sort of so-called developed nations. So what I mean by that is sarcomas typically occur in your arms and legs. And if you can imagine, you know, because these cancers arise in your arms and legs, they are the cause of many amputations. But there's, you know, the data that we do have is that, you know, sarcomas that come, or patients with sarcoma in Africa, have higher rates of amputation when compared to their North American or European counterparts. So the idea behind raising awareness is, you know, also to try and bridge that gap and get more patients to be seen earlier, so that we can save more limbs and ultimately lives.
9: And If you could also just share with us what the symptoms are and causes maybe of sarcoma cancer. But also I'm just wondering, as an orthopedic surgeon or oncologist, you would see a lot of injuries, joint pain, benign growths. How do you then determine when one is in danger of being diagnosed with sarcoma? So, you know, are there any pre-existing indicators?
18: I think there's a few steps to your question. Firstly, I'm an orthopedic oncologist. What that means, I typically don't treat injuries or do joint replacements. So all I do is treat lumps and bumps, be they benign or malignant, in arms and legs. So this is all I do. And the signs and symptoms, I guess you can think of in two broad groups. Sarcoma either is, like you said, primarily in bone or the soft tissue. These are two big categories. And they present slightly differently. So we're looking at primary bone sarcomas. These typically have pain associated with them. So if you start experiencing pain that's not associated with any injury, so it comes on spontaneously. This pain is usually present at night. Sometimes it's associated with mass or a lump or bump around the affected area. So spontaneous onset of pain typically wakes you up at night. And we also, mention the B symptoms or the constitutional symptoms of cancer. So the fever, loss of weight, loss of appetite. These don't occur as much frequency or as often as they do in other forms of cancer. Soft tissue sarcomas, it's usually just a mass, just a lump or a bump. And the red flag with this, it's usually painless, I should add. So it's usually a mass that is painless. So a red flag would be a mass that is growing quickly. So over a few weeks or to 2 or 3 months, it grows quite quickly. It's painless and it's quite deep in your muscles. So mass that is small, less than 5 centimeters, and closer to the skin, I think is less concerning. So if you can imagine, these symptoms are quite vague, or can be quite vague, which also, you'd think that it's not of concern if something is just mass or a bump that is not particularly painful. You feel otherwise fine. And I think this contributes to, later health-seeking behavior. So I would say any new lump or bump or mass that you feel that is growing quickly, even if it's not painful, warrants a visit to your general practitioner, your family doctor, who will run a batch of tests, probably an X-ray, and most importantly, an MRI, and then refer you to someone like myself for further care.
9: Just finally, international evidence suggests that a lot of people have long diagnostic journeys. Is that the case all over, including here on the continent? And from your experience, what are some of the reasons for the delays that people experience?
18: As I said, I think I've had the good fortune of training at some of the top institutions that treat sarcoma. And the delays to treatment are much longer on the continent for a variety of reasons. Number one, we don't have enough specialists to do this. Secondly, I think of it this way. First, the regulation. So as I said, in South Africa, for example, you can get treated by anyone, anywhere for this, which is not the case in developed nations. There are dedicated treatment centers. So that's the first sort of challenge. The second, I would say, is referral patterns. So on the continent, even in South Africa, there isn't a clear referral pathway for a person with sarcoma. So if you can imagine, you suspect to have a sarcoma, where to go and, you know, the next steps and what to do aren't as clear and as directed as I say in, say, for example, in Canada where I trained, or in the UK, or even in America where it's a private system, but, you know, it's more well known where the sarcoma treatment centers are. So I guess sort of strengthening of referral pathways and patterns, creating and, you know, sarcoma or centers of excellence, so that people know, people, patients and clinicians know that if they have someone who is suspected to have a sarcoma, where to refer them to. This will help, you know, reduce the time that people take to seek, I guess, the correct or appropriate attention, medical attention. So to answer your question, there's actually quite huge disparities in the care of sarcoma and the outcomes. So outcomes meaning so the amount of people who need amputation, which if you look at on the continent, it's about 50%, half of people with sarcomas roundabout would end up in an amputation, whereas in developed, or let's say North America and Europe, this is 10%, less than 10% of patients who present the first time with a sarcoma in the extremities, arms and limbs, would require an amputation. So these are huge disparities. And even the survival is, expected survival, should I say, is lower on the continent than it is in America and Europe.
9: Dr. Oatile Phakathi, thank you so much. Much appreciated for teaching us about sarcoma cancer, as it is Sarcoma Awareness Month. Dr. Oatile Phakathi is a South African orthopedic oncologist. It's 8 o'clock, 7 o'clock rather. Let's take you back to the news desk for an update with Shwalani Tulo-Ngwepe.
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3: Thank you, Tabiso. Good morning. Murder suspect Ndodana Chuma is expected to appear in the Johannesburg Magistrates Court in South Africa today. The 45-year-old Zimbabwe national, who was arrested in Kensington on Friday, is expected to be extradited to the United Kingdom soon. Interpol and the South African Police Service effected Chuma's arrest for the murder of his wife, 42-year-old Notabo Chuma, and daughters, 15-year-old Natalie and 5-year-old Nala. Justice and Constitutional Development Minister Mamoloko Kubai commented on Chuma's arrest during a media briefing in Pretoria.
19: He will be extradited to the UK once I have signed all the extradition documents and requests as required by the law in my capacity as Minister of Justice and Constitutional Development. We are informed that the teams are working quite hard around the clock so that the extradition requests are done and the paperwork is done in time. The IMC welcomes again the continued work on law enforcement agencies under the NetJoints framework.
3: South Africa's acting police minister Feroz Khachalia says his department is mobilizing more resources to tighten security ahead of the second voter registration weekend. It will take place on the 1st and 2nd of next month. The Electoral Commission of South Africa recorded 2.9 million voters during the first registration weekend last month. This increased the number of eligible voters nationally to 28.5 million. Khachalia was speaking at a media briefing yesterday.
20: One of the objectives I'm hoping we're going to achieve in the run-up to the elections, and nobody here will say that we shouldn't be budgeting to ensure that we have a peaceful election. And we've already seen, I think 12 councillors have already been murdered. Must I, as a police minister, sit back and say, well, I'm not going to spend the resources that are required to ensure that those who are killing councillors are investigated? The head of the Independent Electoral Commission told me that police operation that they saw was the best ever around the registration weekend, and we've got another one coming up.
3: South Africa's President Cyril Ramaphosa has emphasized the need for an inclusive remembrance of South Africans who served in the First World War. He says that the nation should honor all contributors, irrespective of race. Speaking during the commemoration of the Battle of Delvalwood in France, Ramaphosa called for the recognition of the men of the SS Mendi and the South African Labour Native Labour Contingent.
0: A democratic South Africa must remember differently from the governments of the past. We cannot repeat a history that elevates some lives and diminishes others. We cannot honor the soldier and forget the laborer who supplied him to be on the front line. We cannot remember Delvalwood and neglect the SS Mendi. We cannot remember Delvalwood and forget those who participated in the Cape Corps. We cannot speak of national sacrifice while excluding the majority of the nation.
3: South Sudan has activated its first anticipatory drought response plan as authorities and humanitarian agencies seek to protect vulnerable communities before severe dry conditions worsen food insecurity. The initiative launched by the government and the United Nations World Food Programme, or WFP, targets more than 65,000 people in eastern Equatoria State, particularly in Budi and Kapetwa North counties. WFP County Director in South Sudan, Mutinta Chimuka, said anticipatory action is changing the way climate-related disasters are managed. 27 people have been killed in a fire at a bar in the Thai capital, Bangkok. 63 others were injured. Thai authorities say musicians in the bar have described seeing smoke from a circuit breaker. A power outage and an explosion then followed. The BBC's Greg McKenzie has the details.
21: This fire took place in the north of the capital, a very popular bar or pub, and that was frequented by locals, and some suggestion that potentially tourists. Took firefighters about 2 hours to bring the fire under control. The fireball coming from the door of the venue. Real shocking images that have surfaced, and those images were actually released by the fire service and the rescuers themselves.
3: For any news stories you would like to share with us, please do send an email to newsroom@channelafrica.co.za or call us on +27 11 714 4459. For Channel Africa News, I'm Cholani Tulo Mwepe.
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0: Top of the morning to you. This is the second hour of Channel Africa's Rise and Shine. Welcome to it. This is Channel Africa, the international voice of the South African Broadcasting Corporation, and we're coming to you live from our studios in Johannesburg in South Africa. 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And you can also find us on social media. Facebook at Channel Africa is our handle, and the other social media pages, Channel Africa 1. A very good morning to you and welcome to the program. Sepiso Makwetla.
1: Peter Ndoro, the guy formerly known as Prophet Peter Ndoro.
0: Hi.
1: Lerato. Technical operator Lerato with us. And I'm so glad because she was there at the genesis of this thing.
0: Hi.
1: But anyway, we'll leave that politic.
0: I have no words.
1: All right, so coming up on the show this morning, Senegal's Constitutional Court has struck down a parliament-backed amendment bill declaring it unconstitutional, and a Zimbabwe man due to appear before South African court this morning, days after he fled the UK after allegedly murdering his entire family.
0: And South Africa's farming sector has welcomed the landmark High Court ruling on foot and mouth disease. Find out a little bit more on what it entails and what it means.
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2: So, let's begin in West Africa now. Senegal has long been held up as one of West Africa's most stable democracies, but a bitter falling out at the very top of government is now testing that reputation. The country's Constitutional Council has struck down a parliament-backed bill that would have stopped a sitting president from also leading a political party. Now, the push for that amendment came from the ruling PASTEF party, led by Speaker of Parliament and former Prime Minister Ousmane Sonko, who fell out publicly with President Bassirou Diomaye Faye after the two swept to power together in 2024. Now, to help us make sense of it, we're now joined by Denis Ndor, who's President of the Senegalese League for Human Rights. Thanks very much indeed for joining us, Senda. Warm welcome to you.
3: Thank you so much. It's always been a big pleasure talking with you guys.
2: So let's begin with getting your thoughts on this Constitutional Council ruling striking down this amendment. Your thoughts?
3: Well, first of all, I think this was a good decision, because in general, passing by that law on June 29, it was a big surprise for citizens. You remember, people sometimes want to focus on direct democracy instead of, indirect democracy. You know, when members of parliament are talking in the name of the people, it is something legal because they were mandated to do that. But we have to be careful. As far as constitutional law, which is the mother law, is concerned, then those members of parliament, they have to go back and open the debate with those who delegate them, the indirect democracy, which means the participative democracy, to let all citizens talk about it. When we just come to the fact, we are now 19 million of Senegalese. From the 19 million, only 7 million are registered to vote. From 7 million who are registered to vote, only 4 million did vote. And among the 4 million, only 2 million did vote for political staff. So which means that from 19 million of our total citizens of the country, only 2 million took that decision. That means that for some kind of decision related to constitutional law, which is the mother law, they must go back to the people to ask them. And that was right. The first process that the president tried to, because before we get to there, he did propose four draft of constitutional reforms. And when they receive it, they send it to the Constitutional Council, who did manage to correct what they're supposed to correct, and send it back to the National Assembly. But the National Assembly, all instead of going forward to look at that and asking people to talk about it, especially the civil society, they didn't do that. They just put it away and bring their own reforms. The thing is, in their own reform, what we realize is that They rebalance the power between the executive power and the legislative power. In this way, we are saying that they give more power to the legislative power, meaning the National Assembly. And when you do that, you are changing the regime. We have now what we call the presidential regime. If you want to go to the parliament regime, then people need to have their own opinion about it. That was not the case.
2: So, I mean, you've mentioned the balance of power. What does this mean between this feud, this fight between President Faye and Parliament Speaker Ousmane Sonko?
3: Well, you know, for us, we want to be a way of their fighting, political fighting, because for us, we stand for the principle. We think that, well, actually, we realized since we did the Assise Nationale in 2008, we were saying that we need to rebalance power to give less power to the president. But giving less power to the president doesn't mean that you have to take all the power to transfer it to the National Assembly with the president who is the speaker. No, that was not the case. The thing is, we have to consecrate things like the sacrality of the public money, the way we recruit for government agent. They were saying that when they come to power, they will do what we call a offer to tell any candidate can come and say that I want to this position or that position. That was not the case. So what we're seeing here is that they want the president to be a way of a political party who say that now he wants to create his own political party. We are not for it, but I think we can understand in a term of political fighting, because, you know, the president have no people who can help him to sustain his political strategy to come for development of this country. Since 2 years and a half, there's nothing people, Senegalese, can see that the president is realizing. And at the end of the day, in 2009, people are going to say, the prime minister, not going to say the president of the National Assembly. We will just talk about the president himself. So he is aware of that. That's why he said that he need people to accompany him to make sure that he's going to put on place whatever strategy he wants to put there to go toward the development. As you remember, when we have to give the majority to the president, it was to allow him in the National Assembly to pass his bills according to the way people can see at the end of the day that their life is changing in terms of development, having job for the youth, having less young people taking those boats going to Europe. And then people who are going to the market can see that life is not so expensive. So, you know, people were waiting about those things, not for an institutional crisis instead. So I think that right now the civil society had just recently a meeting saying that we need to come as a third party to give a new proposal where people can see themselves in the constitution. Because even though they think that this is emergency, I think if you say this is emergency, that means that we are looking for a transitional power. That means that we need to change our way of using power. We need to change the way we should balance, that we can see that, oh, the president is tracking the National Assembly speaker. We can see that the National Assembly is not tracking the president, the executive power. So at the end of the day, what Senegalese are looking for, just let them see economically wise that their life is changing, because they bring new things when they say that in 2024, right, we'll do better than the previous president.
2: Professor Denis Ndo, we're going to have to leave it there. Always a pleasure talking to you. Thank you so much indeed for your time and your insights.
3: Thank you so much.
2: That was the president of the Senegalese League for Human Rights, Professor Denis Ndor, giving us his take on the latest Constitutional Council ruling that's, I guess, coming in the middle of this feud that's developed between Ousmane Sonko, Speaker of Parliament, and the Prime Minister, the President, Bassirou Diomaye Faye. And that's where we leave it.
0: What endures lifetimes?
4: The one and only Nelson Rolihlahla Mandela.
0: What titles or office?
5: This is to the transformation of Nelson Mandela Square in the next 20 years.
0: Speeches or monuments, ideals do.
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0: Across Africa, these ideals live on. About tomorrow in choosing hope through hardship.

0: should all bear in mind that the greatest glory of living lies not in never falling, but in rising every time you fall.
1: 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Rise and shine with Tshepiso Makwetla and Peter Ndoro, the African perspective.
2: And it is now 21 minutes past 7. You are listening to, watching Rise and Shine here on Channel Africa. A very good morning to you on this Monday, the 13th of July. So we turn to a story that certainly has invited a lot of international interest. Murder suspect Ndodana Chuma is expected to appear in a Johannesburg court today after being arrested on Friday in Kensington. The Zimbabwean national is to be extradited soon to the United Kingdom. Interpol and the SAPS arrested the 45-year-old Chuma in Kensington on Friday night for the murder of his wife, 42-year-old Nothabo Chuma, and their daughters, 15-year-old Natalie and 5-year-old Nala. For the details, we are joined now by South Africa's police spokesperson, Brigadier Athlenda Maite. Brigadier, very good morning to you, and thank you so much for speaking to us. So what details can you now share with us on how he was able to be not only traced back to South Africa to the exact location where he was arrested?
3: Well, a very good morning, and thank you for the opportunity. Let me firstly clarify that SAPS and Interpol are not two separate entities. All the police officers that are attached to Interpol are all SAPS police officers. So it was an SAPS-led tracing operation, with our officers obviously falling under Interpol because of the jurisdiction, because we were looking for a wanted fugitive from another country. So it involved cross-border investigation, and that is why our Interpol police officers had to be involved. So what we know is that he entered the country on the 5th of July. What made it difficult for our officers to detect him is that he was not yet circulated as a wanted fugitive at that time, because we are told that the police in the UK only became aware of the bodies on the 6th of July. And at that time, he was already in the country. But before the red notice could be issued, we can confirm that our Interpol officers were already following him and tracing his whereabouts and which hotel he had first booked in when he landed in the country. But I think credit needs to be given to SAPS Interpol Pretoria, as well as Gauteng Organized Crime, who worked tirelessly to really arrest this wanted fugitive, who is wanted in the UK for the murder of his wife and his two children. So I can confirm that this morning he is appearing in court on two

0: Wouldn't you put it down to modern policing or the strength of intelligence gathering? Because the fact that this is somebody who fled the UK and he came to South Africa, he must have had some level of confidence that he would be able to get away with it.
1: Well, I don't think it was a matter of being able to get away with it. Through our investigation, we have found that the firearm that he actually bought in Johannesburg, he was going to actually utilize it to end his life. That is our suspicion. So we really applaud the team that actually arrested him in time before he would execute that particular process of ending his life with that firearm. That firearm was found with two rounds of ammunition, and so it corroborates our investigation that indeed he may have wanted to end his life. So we are happy that at least we will be in the process to extradite him back to the UK to answer to the charges that he's facing, and that at least the arrest is a step closer to justice for the families of Zandile, his wife, and his daughters Natalie and Nala.
0: So, as you so pointedly said in the beginning, that the SAPS is not a separate entity to Interpol, are you able to tell us at what point Interpol Pretoria, as you mentioned, then gets called in to assist?
1: Interpol, what happened is that Interpol Pretoria had been already running their own investigation. They had information that this guy is in the country. And at the same time, Gauteng Organized Crime had already received information that there was this person in the country. So when Gauteng Organized Crime called Interpol to get involved and say, "Hey, we've got this person." Interpol said, "Hey, the Interpol police officer said, I had just left the hotel actually on that investigation looking for this particular suspect." And then Gauteng Organized Crime then obviously highlighted that, no, we've got the guy. So it was two separate investigations, but it ended up being one. So we are quite confident that either way, Gauteng Organized Crime were going to arrest him first or SAPS Interpol, but both were working on information. So Interpol gets involved when there is a cross-border investigation. So when there is a wanted fugitive who is from another country, who has committed a crime in another country, or if there is a wanted fugitive in the country who is a wanted and so on, or other in another country. So that's how we are working.
0: And just finally, again, to give people a sense of what is involved in an operation like this, international intelligence gathering has become
1: Well,
0: increasingly more prominent. It's more proactive rather than reactive. And I was wondering if you can just tell us from the perspective of the South African Police Service, what really won this arrest? Was it the intelligence gathering, was it technology? What would you say really won this arrest?
1: I would say meticulous in investigation back to basics, where detectives utilized different techniques and obviously intelligence on the ground to find this perpetrator. So we looked at a lot of a number of things. Obviously, I can't divulge because then we would be giving out our recipe on how we find the criminals. But it's really meticulous investigation. It is in cooperation with international law enforcement agencies that has assisted. But I think it just boils down to great detective work. I cannot divulge, obviously, because then criminals would know what we look at when we are looking for a wanted fugitive. But that's why I say credit must be given to SAPS Interpol Pretoria, as well as Gauteng Organized Crime, as well as those that we worked with that I cannot obviously mention that assisted us greatly in finding this wanted fugitive.
0: Right. We thank you for your time, Brigadier Athlenda Mate, speaking to us about the arrest of a man who was being sought and the UK for allegedly

0: His family into South Africa's police spokesperson, Brigadier Athlenda Mata, saying good old-fashioned detective work is really what helped them with the breakthrough in the arrest. He will appear in court today. 7:30 now. Let's update your news headlines with Shwalani Thulo.
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2: Thank you, Sabiso. Good morning. Making headlines, the Interministerial Committee on Migration in South Africa says members of the African Union need to commit to ensuring political stability in their own countries for economic development. Murder suspect Ndodana Chuma is expected to appear in the Johannesburg Magistrates Court in South Africa today. And finally, a study shows that more than 2,700 people died from heat-related causes in England and Wales during heatwaves in May and last month. I will have details on these and other stories at 8 o'clock.
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3: Right, we're coming to the business end of the World Cup, and for the first time in World Cup history, the top four ranked teams in FIFA are the semi-finalists, which is quite remarkable, but I guess that's what the rankings are about. And so we'll see who of the top four is actually going to lift the trophy. And to give us all the details of the matches that have been, let's say good morning to Musibudi, Rachel Makura.
1: Sports on Channel Africa. The African Perspective.
4: Thank you so much, Peter. Very good morning from the sports desk. Well, we'll start here. So plans for a 64-team Men's World Cup are said to be assessed after the 2026 tournament, with FIFA boss Gianni Infantino saying the event needs to be for the whole world. Now, the proposal for the expanded tournament was put forward just last year, and Infantino says the success of the expanded 48-team tournament means FIFA should now look at just how a 64-team World Cup could work. Infantino said that the first ever 48-team World Cup has been a huge success, citing the progression of 9 out of the 10 African nations to the knockout stages of the FIFA World Cup. Now, the FIFA Council approved the expansion of the World Cup from 32 to 48 back in 2017. An official proposal to boost the 2030 World Cup to 64 teams was put forward by the South American governing body CONMEBOL back in April of 2025, but no decision has been reached yet. Of course, regarding the plans of expanding the now 48-team tournament to potentially 64 teams competing for the best football prize in the world. Back home now, police in South Africa's Western Cape province have registered an inquest for investigation following the discovery of a body of the 25-year-old Bafana Bafana, as well as Mamelodi Sundowns soccer star Jaden Adams. Now, the police spokesperson FC Van Wyk says his body was found at a premises at Skotche Kloof in Cape Town on Saturday morning. Van Wyk says the circumstances surrounding the incident are under investigation. Adams recently represented South Africa at the FIFA World Cup in the USA, showcasing his talents on football's biggest stage. Adams also featured in all three of Bafana Bafana group matches at the FIFA World Cup in the Americas, but not in the round of 32 clash against Canada and Los Angeles. And since the news broke of his death, condolences have been pouring in from in and around the world. On a Saturday, during the match between Norway as well as England, there was a moment of silence observed following the death of Jaden Adams. On to some tennis news now. Yannick Sinner demonstrated once again why he is the world's best player by holding off Alexander Zverev to win back-to-back Wimbledon men's singles titles. Now, Italy's Sinner gradually took control of an extremely tight contest to win 6-7, 6-7, 6-3 and 6-4 at the All England Club. Now, German second seed Zverev played confidently as well as boldly as he looked to back his maiden Grand Slam victory victory at the French Open just last month, but it was still not enough to beat Sinner in an intense, high-quality encounter that gripped a star-studded center court. Sinner, who has now won his past 10 matches against Zverev, is the 10th man to retain the Wimbledon men's trophy since the Open era began in 1968.
5: But in the same time, it has been an amazing fun once again, and you know, it always takes two players, and you know, me and Sasha, we try to give everything we have. I'm very happy, of course, about the win, but I'm mostly very happy about the level we both played, and you know, you are the reasons. There's no better place, honestly, to play tennis, standing here.
4: Back home now, Kenya's Doreen Chiprop says she never expected to win the APSA Run Your City Durban 10-kilometer race in South Africa's KwaZulu-Natal province after going into Sunday's race with a simple goal of finishing in the top three. Now, while pre-favorites for the race, Brenda Chipchera as well as Beatrice Kipkoch, were chasing their first sub-30-minute 10-kilometer on African soil, it was Chiprop who stunned the field by claiming victory in just 30 minutes and 43 seconds. She finished ahead of Chepchere, who clocked 30 minutes and 52 seconds, while Chipkoj settled for third in a time of 31 minutes and 52 seconds. Now, Chiprop says that winning the sold-out Durban race was an unexpected bonus.
6: I didn't have target, but my target is to come position 3, podium. Yeah. Hi, I'm so happy to become winner today. I didn't expect, but everything is going about the weather. It's good, so I'm happy.
4: Well, the 23-year-old also says the race starting at a blistering pace, forcing her to run much faster than she had planned. She also explained that the leading group was covering the distance at about 2 minutes and 55 seconds per kilometer, leaving her with no option but to stay with them if she wanted to remain in contention.
6: This is so vast. The first one gay so fast, I come 2:55, which is fast for me. So I decided to follow my colleagues. So the first after 5 kilometer, 15:04, I cross 15:04. So which is faster for me.
4: All right, so that concludes your sports news of this hour. For any sports stories you'd like to share with us, do remember to send us an email to newsroom@channelafrica.co.za. Alternatively, call us. The newsroom line is +27 11714 4459. I'm back with more sports news in the next hour. For Channel Africa Sport, I am Musibudi Rachel Makura.
1: 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The African perspective.
0: And it's 22 minutes to...
3: I have to think where we are, but we're doing sometimes.
0: All right, so this day in history.
3: 1985, 13th of July, Prince Charles and his then wife, Princess Diana, officially opened Live Aid at Wembley Stadium.
0: Oh, wow.
3: In London, a worldwide rock concert organized to raise money for the relief of famine-stricken Africans, simultaneously broadcast from Philadelphia. It drew an estimated 1.5 billion television viewers worldwide, and that's the largest live broadcast audience in history at the time, organized by Sir Bob Geldof and Midge Ure. The concert raised millions for Ethiopia's famine victims and changed the relationship between popular music and global humanitarian action forever. Bob Geldof actually got knighted soon after that, and he really was a champion, because it's often quite easy to say, oh, shame, sad, but to actually do something about
0: it. That's what I was thinking. Yeah. And for, can you imagine, you're dealing with a bunch of huge personalities.
3: Yeah.
0: To get them, to corral them together and make them do that.
3: Yeah.
0: It takes a lot of doing.
3: Hat off to Bob Geldof.
0: Okay, so we're going to check in with Bontle Headbush in just a moment.
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3: Okay. 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
3: 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Good morning.
1: 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The African perspective.
8: Thanks, Peter. Good morning. Our top business story this hour, Zimbabwe's ruling ZANU-PF says China's development model offers valuable lessons as a country pursues its Vision 2030 national development agenda. Speaking at the international seminar on Xi Jinping thought on socialism with Chinese characteristics for a new era and its relevance to the world in China's Ningxia Autonomous Region, ZANU-PF Research Director Danny Derrera said Zimbabwe's liberation values of self-determination, economic sovereignty, and people-centered development closely align with China's approach to poverty alleviation.
9: As a proud Zimbabwe, a member of a nation guided by the revolutionary values of ZANU-PF, I find many areas of convergence between China's development philosophy and our own ideological foundations. ZANU-PF was born from the liberation struggle, founded on the principles of self-determination, empowerment of the masses, economic sovereignty, and people-centered development. The party's commitment to leaving no one and no place behind resonates strongly with Chinese approach to poverty alleviation.
8: Egypt's current account deficit has more than doubled to $5.1 billion in the January to March quarter from $2.3 billion a year earlier. The Egyptian Central Bank says net foreign direct investment inflows edged down to $3.7 billion from $3.8 billion in the same period of 2025. The bank has attributed the wider July to March current account deficit mainly to a larger merchandise trade deficit, which was partly offset by higher remittances, tourism revenue, and Suez Canal receipts. Environmental activists and community members of the Kruger municipality in South Africa's Eastern Cape province are raising their concerns around the proposed construction of a 5,200-megawatt nuclear plant by power utility Eskom in Tasmunt. An environmental justice organization, Earth Life Africa, joined communities, environmental groups, and heritage advocates, amongst others, to voice out their concerns over the proposed plant. Kruger Municipality Mayor Hatting Bornman says among residents' concerns is the estimated 10,000 people workforce the construction will bring to the small town, adding strain on the municipality's infrastructure.
10: We have got capacity for normal growth of our towns in terms of providing infrastructure for that growth. We do not have sufficient capacity for the income, the people that will be coming here during the duration of the construction period. We're speaking many, many thousands of people that will be coming here. And that is a huge concern to the municipality. The water, the sanitation, the electricity, the refuse removal, all of those things are things that people will be knocking on our doors and not on Eskom's doors.
8: The caucus of South Africa's African National Congress Party says it believes that the decision to temporarily withhold the equitable share transfers to 69 municipalities is justified as part of demonstrating fiscal discipline. Finance Minister Enoch Godongwana said the decision to withhold over $830 million to the affected municipalities was due to years of financial mismanagement, unfunded budgets, and unpaid debts. ANC MP Dikeledi Direko says even the Auditor General has expressed the same sentiments made by the National Treasury.
11: The AG did engage the Portfolio Committee with regard to municipalities not following the proper legislations that guide them in terms of the finances of the municipality. So what Treasury has just decided on now is a corrective measures in ensuring that municipalities comply with MFMA. So therefore, we then request our municipalities, or we call upon our municipalities, to ensure that they comply with the MFMA and also use the corrective measures that the Treasury have sent to them in order for them to get their equitable share as it has been withdrawn for now. Because we can also afford a situation where service delivery is then disrupted because of the people who are unable to account.
8: Oil prices have opened the week higher after several days of tit-for-tat attacks between the US and Iran and conflicting claims about the Strait of Hormuz being closed. The main crude prices are up around 3%, while stock markets have dipped in Asia. Tehran says the fighting has rendered recent diplomatic efforts futile. The BBC's Nick Johnson has the details.
12: We've heard this bellicose rhetoric from Donald Trump over the past few days about how he considers the ceasefire to be over and how the talks can go on, but he doesn't see the point of them doing so. But he disclosed while he was speaking to CNN that they had been close to a deal over the weekend. Now, he didn't give any further details. And as we've seen from these tit-for-tat exchanges over the past few days, the ceasefire, as it was signed in that memorandum of understanding, seems to be getting fragile by the day.
8: And now taking a look at the indicators, one US dollar in Nigeria is trading at 1,377 naira this morning. In Botswana, it's at 13 Pula 39. Kenya is trading at 128 shilling and 7. Zambia, 18 kwacha. Moving to the BRICS countries, $1 in Brazil is trading at 5 real 11. Russia, 76 rubles 86 in India. It's 95 rupees 24. China, 6 yuan 77 this morning. And South Africa, $1 is trading at 16 rand 26 cents. $1 is trading at 74 pence to the British pound and 87 to the euro. Looking at commodities, gold is trading at $4,058 per ounce, platinum $1,603 per ounce, while the price of Brent crude oil is higher this morning at $79.13 a barrel. That's the business news. For any business stories you'd like to share with us, please do send us an email to newsroom@channelafrica.co.za or give us a call on +27117144459. For the Channel Africa Business Desk, I am Bontle Headbush.
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3: Now, South Africa's fight against foot and mouth disease has reached a turning point. After more than a year of outbreaks that farmers describe as the worst livestock disaster in the country's history, the government has agreed to give up its exclusive control over importing and distributing vaccines against the disease. The breakthrough follows a court battle brought by the farming organizations who argued that the state's tight grip on vaccine supply was actually slowing down the fight against the outbreak. Well, joining us now is Dr. Theo Diago, who's chairman of the South African Agri Initiative, one of the organizations behind that legal challenge. Thank you so much indeed for joining us, Dr. Diago. Welcome to the program.
13: Good morning. Thank you for inviting me.
3: So just this past week, government signed a settlement handing over exclusive control of foot and mouth vaccine imports to the private sector. Take us through what this settlement actually changes for farmers on the ground.
13: You might remember that in November last year, the previous minister, John Steenhuisen, announced that we will vaccinate all cattle in the country. Now, that was a massive leap in policy. But in January this year, things did not really get off the ground. Sai Sakaliga, Free State Agriculture, asked the minister, what is there in law or in regulation that would prohibit us to import it ourselves, these vaccines, to distribute it ourselves and to apply it ourselves? And because we could get no answer from him, we took this matter to court. And after three rounds in court, the court actually ruled that there's nothing in law and regulation that prohibits us. And this was an interim order. So it was in the process of making this a permanent order that we saw a change in the ministry, and Willie Oukamp was appointed in agriculture. And the first thing he did was he asked for a day in our lives to sit down with his officials and also with the state-owned entities, Honest to Poor Biological Products and the Agricultural Research Council, even SAPRA was there. And we talked through a possible settlement, which we then reached by the end of the day. And this settlement allows private sector to procure, to import, of course, with the necessary authorization from both SAPRA and the department. But we also ironed out the administrative red tape around that and shortened that significantly. We also agreed that the Director for Animal Health, who is designated by law to be the authorized person for vaccinations, that she will appoint all livestock owners also to be authorized persons. Hence, we found the shortest route between the manufacturers of the vaccines in Turkey and Latin America and our cattle. We now have a second channel by which we can bring the vaccines to the cattle, which is driven by private sector.
3: What were the arguments put forward by government before in resisting the idea that the private sector could be able to do what you're doing now?
13: There were many arguments. First, they said that the World Organization on Animal Health would not allow it, which the World Organization on Animal Health then denied, because this is exactly the way it was done in Brazil too. They had to vaccinate close to 300 million cattle, while we only have to vaccinate around 14 million. Then they said that we are not qualified to vaccinate our own cattle, while, you know, farmers vaccinate their cattle for all kinds of diseases and even more dangerous diseases all the time. Then there was an argument by the previous minister that we would use this for bioterrorism, that farmers would damage each other's livestock herds. There was a big argument that the private sector cannot be allowed because this is what the law states, although the policy has changed since. And eventually, all these arguments were rejected by the court in May this year.
3: Do you think then that it was a game changer to change the minister?
13: It definitely was. Remember, the previous minister had the wisdom to appoint advisors. He appointed a remarkable team of scientists and animal health practitioners in his ministerial task team, but he also appointed an industry coordinating council to advise him. But they were not inclusive. The large footprint in the country were left out. And from his ministerial task team, he dismissed Dr. Dani Udendal, one of probably the most influential leaders amongst the veterinarians in our country, for refusing to sign a non-disclosure agreement. And Willie Oukamp immediately invited all those who were left out back in, and also involved Dr. Dani Udendal again. And I must say, in my lifetime in organized agriculture, I have not seen a power run in leadership as I have witnessed on Thursday in the negotiations. Minister Ockamp was very clear on where we need to go, how we need to get there. He got the buy-in and he gave everybody a chance to speak their mind and argued until we found resolutions. So everybody is at this stage on the same page as to how to go about. And everybody is satisfied that if ever we had a chance to win the war against foot and mouth, we have it now.
3: It sounds as if that there's been a significant reshaping then between the relationship between government and organized agriculture when it comes to managing animal disease and more broadly, perhaps.
13: For sure. This is the first time since the outbreak that all the stakeholders sat together around a table and spoke to each other and not about each other, and could actually face to face put our arguments on the table and try to find a way.
3: Could this precedent extend, do you think, beyond foot and mouth disease and how South Africa handles other livestock disease outbreaks in the future?
13: I have no doubt. We already touched on a few of the most contentious issues in this meeting too. You know, we have the master plan on agriculture and agricultural processing, which also does not have the buy-in of the total sector. And there is a good chance that we will thrash out the differences in a similar way. We also spoke about the dilemma in agricultural financing, which farmers have now. You must know, we will remember 2026 as the year of the perfect storm in agriculture. It's not only foot and mouth. We've had these devastating floods in the north, the east, and the southern parts of our country. And we have a bumper crop in maize. We've never produced so much maize as we have this year. But now the input costs has skyrocketed, fertilizer and diesel, because of the war in the Middle East, while the prices are rock bottom. So farmers will have major problems in meeting their obligations in about a month or two from now. So we also spoke about possible restructuring in the agricultural financing scheme. We also spoke briefly about the huge barriers to entry. How does a bright young mind enter this profession? It is close to impossible in South Africa at this stage, and we need to make it easier for young people to choose agriculture as a career.
3: Looking ahead, what needs to happen now for vaccines to actually reach farmers who are still losing animals, and how quickly do you expect supply to improve?
13: In SAI, we committed to develop a digital tool for the minister, and we did that over the weekend. We should finish today, which will allow farmers to apply online to be certified as an authorized person to vaccinate their animals. It will be done in real time. So the moment a farmer is registered, he can start to shop around to do his procurement. In the meantime, we know that there are more or less 9 million doses of the vaccines in the country, which should be enough to drive us through a first round of vaccinations. Unfortunately, especially in KZN and the Eastern Cape, where cattle had been vaccinated in February and March, we have seen those cattle getting the disease again. So we've waited too long for a second round. The next big thing which will happen now is we will have two intensive rounds of vaccination, where we must try to vaccinate all cattle, or as close as we can get to all cattle, in a period of 6 to 8 weeks, with about 2.5-3 months in between before we repeat it. We just need to stop this disease in its tracks now, and then we can start ticking off the boxes and report back on all the requirements of the World Organization for Animal Health so that we can regain our status as a country free of foot and mouth without vaccination.
3: Dr. Diaga, thank you so, so much indeed for your time and your insights on this critical story. Thank you so much.
13: You are welcome, and thank you for inviting me.
3: That was Dr. Theo Diaga, the board chair of the Southern African Agri Initiative, talking to us about this breakthrough in terms of how farmers can directly now influence how their cattle is vaccinated, which was before this court ruling, the preserve of government alone. It's 8 o'clock Central African time. It's time now to catch you up with the news as we begin the third and final hour of Rise and Shine. Good morning, Jwalani Tulongwepe.
14: 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The African Perspective.
2: Thank you, Peter. Good morning. The Interministerial Committee on Migration in South Africa, the IMC, says members of the African Union need to commit to ensuring political stability in their own countries for economic development. The IMC says the instability of South Africa's neighboring countries significantly compounds problems for the country's immigration system. They reveal that the majority of undocumented foreign nationals in the country do not qualify for either refugee or asylum status. The IMC held a press briefing in Hatfield and Pretoria. Minister in the Presidency, Kumbudzo Ntshavheni.
15: We continue to mobilize our companies to invest within the region and within the continent to make sure that the development and the industrialization of the region and the continent is at a fast pace. But all of us as governments who are members of the AU, we need to commit to ensure conditions in our own countries that allow political stability, political certainty, and conducive conditions for economic development.
2: Details are emerging around the circumstances of how wanted UK fugitive Mdodana Chuma entered South Africa without detection. The South African Police Service effected Chuma's arrest for the murder of his wife, 42-year-old Notabo Chuma, and daughters, 15-year-old Natalie and 5-year-old Nala. The 45-year-old Zimbabwean national who was arrested in Kensington on Friday is expected to be extradited to the United Kingdom soon. He is expected to appear in the Johannesburg Masters Court this morning. South Africa's police service spokesperson, Brigadier Athlenda Mate.
16: What we know is that he entered the country on the 5th of July. What made it difficult for our officers to detect him is that he was not yet circulated as a wanted fugitive at that time, because we are told that the police in the UK only became aware of the bodies on the 6th of July. And at that time, he was already in the country. But before the red notice could be issued, we can confirm that our Interpol officers were already following him and tracing his whereabouts and which hotel he had first booked in.
2: South Africa's acting police minister, Feroz Kachalia, says his department is mobilizing more resources to tighten security ahead of the second voter registration weekend. It will take place on the 1st and 2nd of next month. The Electoral Commission of South Africa recorded 2.9 million voters during the first registration weekend last month. This increased the number of eligible voters nationally to 28.5 million. Kachalia was speaking at the Interministerial Committee on Migration media briefing in Pretoria yesterday.
17: The objectives I'm hoping we're going to achieve in the run-up to the elections, and nobody here will say that we shouldn't be budgeting to ensure that we have a peaceful election. And we've already seen, I think 12 councillors have already been murdered. Must I, as a police minister, sit back and say, well, I'm not going to spend the resources that are required to ensure that those who are killing councillors are investigated? The head of the Independent Electoral Commission told me that police operation that they saw was the best ever around the registration weekend, and we've got another one coming up.
2: South Sudan has activated its first anticipatory drought response plan as authorities and humanitarian agencies seek to protect vulnerable communities before severe dry conditions worsen food insecurity. The initiative launched by the government and the United Nations World Food Programme targets more than 65,000 people in eastern Equatoria State, particularly in Budi and Kapetwa North counties. WFP Country Director in South Sudan, Mutinta Chimuka, said the action is changing the way climate-related disasters are managed. And finally, a study shows that more than 2,700 people died from heat-related causes in England and Wales during heatwaves in May and last month. Researchers say human-induced climate change were a major contributor to heightened temperatures. Meanwhile, two firefighting planes have been rushed to the Paris region to tackle a large wildfire. This as France suffers through its third heatwave this year. The BBC's Bernadette Keo has the story.
18: The blaze quickly spread across hundreds of hectares, about 60 kilometres southeast of the capital, causing the partial closure of France's main north-south arterial road. It's the first time planes have been sent northwards from the normally drier and hotter south. Hundreds of firefighters battled the blaze, which has caused disruption during the first major weekend of departures for summer travel. The latest French heatwave has also forced the temporary shutdown of three nuclear power stations.
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4: And coming up in your sports news this hour, Joshua Cheptegei breaks the course record in the APSA Run Your City Durban race this past weekend, while the football world is mourning the death of South African rising talent, Jaden Adams. I'll tell you more in our final sporting update at 8:30.
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0: 7:08. A very good morning to you. Welcome to the third and final hour of Rise and Shine this Monday, the 13th of July, 2026. Glad to have you with us here on Channel Africa, where the international voice of the South African Broadcasting Corporation continue to keep you connected to Africa and the world. Remember, we are streaming live on Facebook at Channel Africa. That's where you'll find us. At Channel Africa One is where we are streaming on YouTube. And you'll also find us on TikTok, Instagram, X, on at Channel Africa One. Welcome to it. I am Tipiso Magwetla. Good morning, Peter Ndoro.
1: Top of the morning to you. So, what's coming up on the program this hour? Well, we're going to be focusing on the discourse. We are looking at whistleblower protection, as the decision to expose corruption and wrongdoing often exposes the whistleblowers to threats against their life. And it is so sad, because if whistleblowers were protected better and more, a lot of the wrongdoing would probably get reported. Amnesty International has called for those detained under the US Eswatini arrangement to be released immediately.
0: All right, and United States citizen working for a humanitarian organization in the DRC has tested positive for the Bundibugyo strain of the Ebola virus. All that and more coming up.
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3: Somi Grammy-nominated jazz voice, Rwandan and Ugandan roots, born in the US but claimed by the African continent. But she's also honored Africa's Miriam Makeba.
4: I'm South African. I can't talk to you without speaking about Ginger Me Slowly. In fact, that song has brought so much pressure on us South African men and how to treat our women.
5: 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I still feel like, oh, but I should do Ginger Me Slowly. It's kind of a joke now with my man. You know, I love that it's a love song that people want to hear, and that it occupies a kind of warm energy center for me.
2: 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Only on Channel Africa, the African perspective.
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0: Africa, the African perspective.
1: And it's time now for our daily discourse. And this morning, we focus our attention on whistleblower protection. Around the world, those who expose corruption and wrongdoing often face serious risks. That's despite efforts to strengthen legal safeguards. What can be done to better protect whistleblowers, and what lessons can countries learn from international best practice? To discuss this, we're joined by Dr. Dimitrios Kaftaranis, who is Assistant Professor of Law at Coventry University. He's a co-founder and director of research at the European Whistleblowing Institute, whose work focuses on the legal protection of whistleblowers in the European Union. Dr. Kaftaranis, thank you so much for speaking to us. So when we talk about international best practice, how would you characterize that? What have you seen? Where are we still lagging behind, and where have we improved?
2: Hello, good morning. Thank you so much for the invitation. So talking about whistleblowers, what we have seen recently as a best practice is the European Union Directive on the Protection of Whistleblowers. The directive encompasses many of what we call international best practices, so a broad definition of the whistleblower. You can report internally, externally, or to the media, and then a good set of protections. Then depending around the globe, we can see, for instance, in the United States that financial rewards are working and they have provided a lot. They are providing protection, also financial protection. But as you said at the beginning, we are still lacking awareness and effectiveness of the current whistleblowing frameworks.
1: Now, just going back in time, looking at some of the major historical moments, I mean, one is thinking about Edward Snowden, is thinking about the LuxLeaks, the Panama Papers. Has the attitude, especially from institutions and governments, changed from seeing these whistleblowers as defenders of democracy rather than disruptors of state?
2: Yeah, that's a very good point. What we have seen, for instance, with LuxLeaks, SwissLeaks in Europe is the directive. So back in time when I was doing my PhD, the directive was not even something the European Union was considering. But given all the scandals, the European Parliament pushed forward. Now, fortunately, while we have seen so many scandals, if we go back to in time with Pentagon Papers, we still shoot the messenger instead of looking at the message. So we're still concerned about who is the whistleblower, why this person did it, what were the motives. There are always conspiracy theories. While the most important is what these people told us, and for instance, you know, in LuxLeaks, SwissLeaks, and so many other scandals, Cambridge Analytica, we have seen a lot of negative consequences for the society, which unfortunately governments may overlook. And it's a very good point that we talk about whistleblowers as defenders of democracy, but lately we have made whistleblower another procedural tool for compliance, transparency purposes. So in my research, I believe that whistleblowers lost this public interest defenders, and we are going into an enforcement tool where whistleblowers can report and maybe protect it. So I believe the scandals have given us a good lesson. There were things have changed in some countries or in the European Union, but still I think we're a bit behind of protecting the person who reports.
1: So, you know, we have seen that most countries have some form of whistleblower protection, something in the region of 150, I believe. But we still see people facing retaliation. And I'm wondering if it's no longer a case of legislative ingenuity. Is it more about law enforcement?
2: I totally agree. What we have seen, for instance, it's been now 5 years we have the directive, and for instance, every member state of the European Union has a whistleblowing law with positive and negative elements, of course. But What we miss most of the times is that we have a legislative framework. It can be improved, yes, but in my opinion, we lack awareness. So people who have to apply the law, most of the times they don't know the law. And then we have a cultural problem also. We have some bias. It can be historically reasons. It can be that, we don't want the rats, the snitches, in our workplace. So I do think what we lack is awareness, cultural awareness also, training, but also law enforcement. So the enforcement of the law is staying behind. Sometimes we have authorities, they are trying to apply the law, they cannot apply the law, or they are not independent. What I'm always arguing is that we need independent whistleblowing authorities where governments, ministers, no one can intervene and they can do their job properly. So you're totally right. And we are trying to promote these changes in order to make the whistleblowing framework work.
1: Now, just in terms of the research that you're doing, what you're seeing, and obviously the result of weak witness protection is silence. So that means I'm sure there is a lot of corruption and wrongdoing that is happening around the world simply because whistleblowers fear for their protection. Where are there still gaps? And is there enough political will to inculcate better protection for whistleblowers in the laws?
2: Yeah, so for me, the first gap is how authorities they apply the law and how we protect the whistleblower. So if we think, so if I report something, in order to be protected, I need to go to the court. So if my employer fires me, I'm not automatically whistleblower until a court, labor court, administrative court, depends the country, will come and say, okay, this person is a whistleblower. Then what is really the protection? Of course, there are labor law protections, protections from liabilities. The issue is if someone loses their job, if someone then loses their reputation, because the law may provide some compensation, some damages, and that's it. We should also think that whistleblowers, they have to pay, depending on the country, so much money for legal fees, for lawyers, and they are not always covered by the country they are in. So in my view, what we really need is independent whistleblowing authorities where the whistleblower can go, address the complaint, and then this authority can provide some financial help and some psychological help. There is an example, for instance, in Belgium, where for the federal employees, they are providing some limited but still financial and psychological support. So at least I'm not alone. And of course, I'm not alone in understanding what's happening. We're not all lawyers. Sometimes even myself, I cannot understand if something is a wrongdoing. Now, when it comes to political will, unfortunately, we see, at least I will talk about Europe, we see a decline in the rule of law. We see a decline in transparency. So I'm not really certain that governments would be very favorable in really protecting the whistleblower and providing them with all the means, an independent authority, somewhere they will get some advice, they will get financial help, they will get also psychological help, and potentially they can get a new job or they can get their job back. And in the current climate, unfortunately, I'm a bit of a pessimist, but you never know.
1: We thank you for your time. Wish we could chat some more. Dr. Dimitrios
2: Thank you.
1: Kafteranis, he speaks to us live from Greece this morning. He's Assistant Professor of Law at Coventry University and co-founder and director of research at the European Whistleblowing Institute, just speaking to us about where the legal process is around the world on the protection of whistleblowers.
0: Call us on +27 63 406 9126 and contribute to the conversation. What endures lifetimes?
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3: We continue now with the discourse, and today we're looking at whistleblower protection and how we turn to the African experience. Whilst whistleblowers play a key role in exposing corruption and promoting accountability, many across the continent still face intimidation and retaliation. What needs to be done to better protect those who speak out? Well, to discuss this, we're now joined by Roshni Narendis, who's a regional director for Southern Africa at the Platform to Protect Whistleblowers in Africa. Thank you so much indeed for joining us, Roshni.
4: Good morning, Peter, and good morning to your listeners.
3: So the Platform to Protect Whistleblowers in Africa works across the continent. What are the biggest challenges facing whistleblowers today from your perspective?
4: So what we found is that there are, you know, a huge range of challenges. So within a workplace environment, you would get victimization, which is most common. That can be characterized by dismissals, suspensions, financial losses. And then, of course, you also have reputational damage where the person is ostracized. There are continuous smear campaigns against the person. judicial harassment comes into place. Slap suits are filed against them. There are safety threats as well. So there's a huge range, you know, that of risks that a whistleblower faces. And then, of course, there are extremes, as we've noted in South Africa. You know, you have assassinations. In some cases, you get forced exiles. And there's just not enough protection for whistleblowers within the continent.
3: So I guess, given what you've just said, then it's no surprise that many potential whistleblowers choose silence rather than coming forward. To change this, what needs to change in order to encourage them to come forward?
4: So firstly, you know, you need good legislation, okay? And while there is legislation, and Plaf has done this, we sort of mapped legislation across the continent. But actually, there's only 12 countries that offer some levels of protection. So you do need good legislation, firstly. But you also need to ensure that those laws are properly implemented and enforced. And then secondly, you know, whistleblowers need to be celebrated for being ethical, for being honest, for actually coming forth with information. In a lot of cases, so for example, in South Africa, you know, there was they're not seen as being the sort of heroes that you want them to be noted to be. They are rather seen

0: needed to make people trust them?
1: So I think anonymous reporting systems are probably the most effective way to go. But there needs to be parameters in place that may that totally protects the whistleblowers. So anonymous communication methods, they need to ensure that that person's data, information, etc., is not traceable. I think the personally, we have many whistleblowers who wish to remain anonymous, unless obviously things go to court, etc., and then the possibility of witness protection kicks in. But I think being anonymous is probably the most effective way. We're working quite closely with the Public Service Commission in South Africa, and they, for example, have a hotline. And for them, they've indicated to us in as many cases as possible, they try and keep that information as anonymous as possible, and so do we. We have a secure system in which we receive reports, etc., and it's possibly the best way. However, I do want to indicate, in some cases, as you've seen in South Africa, somebody has basically only been doing their job, right? They don't assume that they're a whistleblower. This is part of their job. And they believe that they're doing the right thing, so they report these sort of anomalies that they pick up to their supervisor, to their manager, etc. In the meantime, that person is involved, and that's where you see the person is outed, etc. So we appeal to whistleblowers, try and be as anonymous as possible. Don't speak to other people about what you're dealing with. Try and keep that information as secure as possible. But also be alert that this may come across in your work. You'll just be doing your work, and incidentally, you become a whistleblower. So, from that perspective, it's also it's a challenge either way. You'll see in some cases that it's better to go public, because in some cases, being a public figure actually protects you, right? But I think in most 99% of the cases, anonymity plays a big part.
0: What message would you like to give to someone who's perhaps witnessed wrongdoing but is afraid to speak out?
1: There are organizations like PLAAF. Contact us. There are anonymous hotlines, in various countries have put this in place. I would say that whistleblowing is not just an ethical issue in countries sort of inundated by corruption. It's a very necessary act that somebody comes forward and opens this Pandora box of fraud, corruption, etc., that is going on. Whistleblowers must be protected, supported, and celebrated. And the more countries acknowledge that and do that, whether it's from a civil society perspective, from a government perspective, from any perspective, just from a citizen's perspective, that's probably the most important thing. Our future on this continent actually depends on people willing to tell the truth, and we need to work together. The ecosystem needs to support people telling the truth. They need to be celebrated. And really, if you have insider information about wrongdoing, contact us, and especially if it's in the public interest, because that's what we actually work on.
0: Roshni, we're going to have to leave it there, but thank you very, very much indeed for your insights on this very important subject. Thanks so much for your time.
1: It's a pleasure. Take care. Bye-bye.
0: Bye-bye. That's Roshni Narendis, who's a regional director for the Southern Africa at for Southern Africa at the Platform to Protect Whistleblowers in Africa, PLAAF. It's 8:30, and it's time for your news headlines. Here's Jolani
2: Tulo Mweve. SABC News Headlines: The African Perspective. Thank you, Peter. Good morning. Making headlines, President of the Senegalese League for Human Rights, Professor Denis Ndor, has praised the Concour's decision to strike down a constitutional amendment bill. The Apex Court ruled against the

0: Parliament-backed amendment bill, declaring it unconstitutional. Details are emerging around the circumstances around how wanted UK fugitive Mdodana Chuma entered South Africa without detection. The South African Police Service effected Chuma's arrest for the murder of his wife, 42-year-old Notabo Chuma, and daughters, 15-year-old Natalie and 5-year-old Nala. And a study shows that more than 2,700 people died from heat-related causes in England and Wales during heat waves in May and last month. Matapelo Mahape will have the details at 9 o'clock for Channel Africa News. I'm Jolani Tulo Wepe.
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2: 29 minutes to 9, and let's check in now with the sports desk. We say good morning once again to Musibudu Rachel Makura.
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3: Thank you so much, Sepiso. Very good morning from the sports desk. Well, Ugandan long-distance running superstar Joshua Cheptegei says he's delighted to have claimed a victory in the APSA Your Run, a Durban 10-kilometer race in South Africa's KwaZulu-Natal province, after setting also a new course record of 27 minutes and 13 seconds on the event's newly designed route. This, by the way, took place on Sunday morning. Although the two-time Olympic champion fell short of his goal of becoming the first athlete to run sub-27, in a 10-kilometer race on African soil, he also remained upbeat and also promised the organizers for creating a fast course capable of producing historic performances. Now, Kenya's Salim Chebet was in second position in a time of 27 minutes and 29 seconds, while Uganda's Emmanuel Chebet completed the podium in a time of 27 minutes and 32 seconds. Now, Cheptegei admitted that having a pace setter for the opening 5 kilometers would have helped his attempt, but also said he never asked the organizers to provide one.
4: Well, I'm so happy to be here again, running in the streets of Durban. And for me to come here and run with an incredible field is really spectacular. And my goal was to run a sub-27, but it was not possible today. Maybe we needed like a pacemaker to take us through up to 5K and then maybe speed up again later. But for me to come and win again in a new course record is really, I'm really happy.
3: Well, the three-time world champion believes a sub-27-minute run in Africa is still within reach. The 30-year-old says that with another opportunity and a little more assistance during the race, the historic barrier can still be broken on the continent.
4: I think and I believe that it's very possible, and with the caliber of athletes now, it's very possible, but just that we need more support, especially with the pacemaking duties. Then we can see a sub-27 here.
3: On to football news now. Plans for a 64-team men's World Cup are set to be assessed after the 2026 FIFA World Cup, with FIFA boss Gianni Infantino saying the event needs to be more for the whole world. Now, the proposal for an expanded tournament was put forward just last year, and Infantino says the success of an expanded 48-team tournament means FIFA should look just at how a 64-team World Cup could work. So Infantino said that the first 48-team tournament had been a huge success, citing the progression of the 9 out of the 10 African nations to the knockout stages. The FIFA Council approved the expansion of the World Cup from 32 to 42 back in 2017. An official proposal to boost the 2030 World Cup to 64 was put forward by the South American governing body CONMEBOL in April of 2025, but no decision has been reached. Police in South Africa's Western Cape province have registered an inquest for investigation following the discovery of a body of 25-year-old Bafana Bafana and Mamelodi Sundowns soccer star Jaden Adams. Now, police spokesperson FC Van Wyk says his body was found at premises in Skotse Kloof in a Cape Town on Saturday morning. Van Wyk says the circumstances surrounding the incident are under investigation. Adams recently represented South Africa at the FIFA World Cup in the USA, showcasing his talents on football's biggest stage. Adams also featured in 3 of Bafana Bafana's group matches at the FIFA World Cup in the Americas, but did not feature in the round of 32 match against Canada in Los Angeles. And finally, on to summer tennis news. Czech youngster Linda Noskova recovered from missing 5 championship points to beat her friend Karolina Muchová in an extraordinary and a dramatic Wimbledon final on Saturday. Noskova looked on course for a routine victory when she led 6-2 and 5-2, but then crumbled with the finishing line in sight as 10th seed Muchová won 5 games in a row to force a decider. However, the 21-year-old showed remarkable resilience to reset and finally clinch the title 6-2, 5-7 and 6-3 to win her first ever Grand Slam title and also her Wimbledon title in a final between 2 Czech players.
5: Feels incredible today, and all these matches have been so tough, so physically or mentally tough today especially. You know, it's never easy to get the last point. Caro, you really made me work for it. I will not forget you this one, but yeah, like you said, we're friends. I'm so glad that I could play my first Grand Slam final with you. I think we made a history today.
3: It's 8:36 a.m. Central African time. It concludes your sports news on Africa Rise and Shine. 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
2: All right, it is 22 minutes to 9. So some of what's trending is a video that I just showed you, Peter, and it's titled Grandfather Tossed by Charging Bison at a Yellowstone Campground. So I'm not sure where in the world this is, Peter Andora, but tourist was seriously injured after the bison tossed him about 8 feet into the air.
6: That was scary.
2: And you saw the video. Like, it's, yeah, so I can't even imagine what it's like knowing this thing, because you can't outrun it.
6: No, but I'm seeing all the cars. Why couldn't he just jump into one of the cars?
2: Because he was not thinking. I think it took him a while to compute that this thing is actually coming after him.
6: Poor man, he looks old as well.
2: Oh, he is. But apparently he was just joking throughout that, because the photographer is the one that kept the animal distracted until the rangers came. And you can see he's an old man.
6: Wow.
2: So you can, okay, so that's part of what's been trending. It's been trending since the 10th. It happened on the 10th, but it's still trending. Another post that I'm sure you'll definitely like, you were speaking about it earlier on, the Springboks crushing Scotland 42-28 for an historic
6: sweep. Close. At halftime, it was 14-all.
2: Mm-hmm.
6: And South Africa had gone ahead 14-0. So Scotland came back and drew level by halftime. I thought, it's going to be a tough one. But the box came through.
2: But it was a decisive win.
6: Yeah, in the end.
2: And another one, South African spot possible Mugabe son in Midrand supermarket. You spoke about it. He was actually at Waterfall Corner. That's interesting. So not Mall of Africa.
6: Oh, okay.
2: So Waterfall Corner for the well-heeled. Oh, absolutely.
6: Yeah.
2: They're within 2 kilometers.
6: See, we wouldn't know
2: other.
6: Places like this. We wouldn't know. Common people.
2: I've been living there since, man, very long time ago.
6: Do you mean you live there? Wow.
2: No, I don't live in Waterfall. I do not live in Waterfall.
6: Wow.
2: I've been living in the area.
6: Yeah, Lerato, we live in other places.
2: Please, you know where this guy lives. Let's not take our state secrets. We're going to check in with Botlehead Bush in just a moment.
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2: All right, and speak about money, money, money. What's the head push? 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
8: Thanks, Tepiso. Good morning and a very good morning to our listeners. Our top business story this hour, Angola's central bank has added China's yuan to the list of currencies local banks can use to meet foreign currency reserve requirements alongside the US dollar, euro and South African rand. The Bank of Angola made the change in a directive dated July 2 that was published on its website last Thursday. Mandatory reserves are funds national banks have to hold with the central bank for financial stability and to manage liquidity in the banking system. The yuan has become an increasingly important currency in Africa due to China's position as the continent's largest trading partner and key source of infrastructure financing. Efforts to reduce reliance on the US currency have gathered momentum across much of the emerging world in recent years, driven by concerns over exposure to U.S. sanctions, transaction costs, and shifts in the global balance of economic power. Zimbabwe's ruling party, ZANU-PF, says China's development model offers valuable lessons as the country pursues its Vision 2030 National Development Agenda. Speaking at the international seminar on Xi Jinping's thought on socialism with Chinese characteristics for a new era and its relevance to the world in China's Ningxia Autonomous Region, ZANU-PF Research Director Danny Derrera said Zimbabwe's liberation values of self-determination, economic sovereignty, and people-centered development closely align with China's approach to poverty alleviation.
9: As a proud Zimbabwe, a member of a nation guided by the revolutionary values of ZANU-PF, I find many areas of convergence between China's development philosophy and our own ideological foundations. ZANU-PF was born from the liberation struggle, founded on the principles of self-determination, empowerment of the masses, economic sovereignty, and people-centered development. The party's commitment to leaving no one and no place behind resonates strongly with Chinese approach to poverty alleviation.
8: Environmental activists and community members of the Kruger municipality in South Africa's Eastern Cape province are raising their concerns around the proposed construction of a 5,200-megawatt nuclear plant by power utility Eskom in Tasbunt. They say that the estimated 10,000 people workforce the construction will bring to the small town will add strain on the municipality's infrastructure. Power utility Eskom spokesperson Daphne Mugwena says the company has evaluated the impacts and measures they would need to take to mitigate them.
10: These aspects are evaluated alongside the environmental specialist studies to ensure that potential impacts and opportunities are appropriately identified and assessed. Should the project proceed, appropriate mitigation measures will be developed in collaboration with the relevant authorities, municipalities, and stakeholders to address potential challenges relating to housing, transportation networks, public services, and other municipal infrastructure.
8: South Africa's ACDP party says accounting officers in municipalities that have allowed the mismanagement of the equitable share transfers from 69 municipalities must be held personally liable. ACDP Member of Parliament Steve Swart was reacting to the decision taken by the National Treasury to freeze more than $830 million in equitable allocations to 69 affected municipalities for the 2026 financial year.
11: And because of this looting of public funds, millions of South Africans are now enduring debilitating water cuts, rolling power outages, potholed roads, and raw sewage spilling into our streets and waterways. This is totally unacceptable and a gross violation of citizens' constitutional rights. The ACDP has long demanded severe consequences for failing local governments. We cannot continue funding the very mismanagement that destroys local economies and basic services. And we therefore call on Treasury to go a step further. Hold the implicated accounting officers personally liable. Enforce the law.
8: Further afield, India has rejected a quick trade agreement with the US in recent talks and is holding out for a better deal. Analysts say the deal was turned down as Prime Minister Narendra Modi is drawing confidence from new trading partners, eased economic risks and political gains at home. The two nations failed to finalize an interim trade agreement during U.S. Trade Representative Jameson Greer's visit to New Delhi last month after months of talks. This is despite expectations from both sides that a limited deal was within reach. Officials say there was no consensus because Washington did not offer assurances on New Delhi's key demands, a tariff advantage over competitors such as China, and no new U.S. levies after the deal. And now on our final look at the indicators on Africa Rise and Shine, one U.S. dollar in Nigeria is trading at 1,377 Naira. In Botswana, it's 13 Pula 39. Kenya, the dollar is trading at 128 shilling and 7. And in Zambia, it's at 18 kwacha this morning. The BRICS countries, $1 in Brazil is trading at 5 rial 11. Russia, 76 rubles 86. In India, it's 95 rupees 24. China, 6 yuan 77. And South Africa is a bit stronger today. The rand, it's trading at 16 rand 26 cents. $1 is trading at 74 pence to the British pound and remains unchanged against the euro at 87. Looking at commodities, gold is trading at $4,058 per ounce. Platinum, $1,603 per ounce, while Brent crude oil has inched higher to $79.13 a barrel. And that's the business news. For any business stories you would like to share with us, please do send us an email to newsroom@channelafrica.co.za or give us a call on +2711 714 4459. For Channel Africa Business, I am Bontle Hetbosch.
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2: It is now 11 minutes to 9. Amnesty International says those arbitrarily detained under the U.S. Eswatini arrangement must be released immediately and provided with effective remedies, including access to a fair and efficient asylum process. It says for almost a year it has been documenting the serious human rights consequences of the transfers, including arbitrary detention, restrictions on access to lawyers, denial of due process, and the risk of onward refoulement. This follows reports that 11 people removed by the United States arrived in Eswatini on the 8th of July. And what appears to be the fourth known transfer, bringing to a total the number of those transferred to the country to 30. We speak about this further with Nkanyiso Mdolo, who's a regional campaigner at Amnesty International East and Southern Africa. Nkanyiso, very good morning to you, and thank you so much for speaking to us. I think there's clarity that is needed here because we have been hearing so many justifications of this third country deportee exchange with the United States. But our understanding initially was that these are people who'd already served out their sentence. So how are they arbitrarily arrested if they are not detainees?
12: That's right. So, I mean, we've been speaking about this for some time now. In fact, on the 16th of July, it would make it a year since we've been recording the movement of people from a country where they will not have any connection with. We spoke about the previous groups, about three, being held in Matsapa Correctional Complex. Lawyers were previously restricted from actually accessing the individuals and establishing the legal basis for, one, their detention. So that's primarily how we hinge the unlawful detention component, where there exists no legal basis for the detention of the individuals who were removed from the United States to a country that they have absolutely no legal connection to, but also where the legal basis of their detention is not clarified.
2: So under this agreement, as we mentioned, this is about the third or fourth batch, has there been an understanding now on what actually happens, the logistics, the practicalities of this arrangement?
12: Yeah, well, absolutely not. What's happening is, you know, that there's about 13 countries that have either reportedly received detainees or agreed to receive third country nationals. But these are bilateral agreements between the United States and the receiving country. Now, agreements of this nature are not necessarily entirely illegal. However, where we have picked up third country removals, particularly in the last past 12 months, there does seem to be a huge risk of refoulement, particularly across the 13 countries in Africa, where we categorically said that these detentions and removals are a violation of international laws. So whether there's an understanding of the technicalities or not, it's quite clear that from what we have been investigating over the past 12 months, is that all 13 countries in Africa that have agreed to receive third country detainees are in violation of several international human rights law principles, but also provisions.
2: What have you been able to document in terms of what happens during the transfers and upon arrival? Because you did mention arbitrary detention and the limits, the limiting rather of access to the human rights. What have you uncovered?
12: So, I mean, let's take Eswatini, for example. So the obvious one is they face arbitrary detention. Previously, they have faced a restriction on access to lawyers, but also a lack of due process. And what we mean by due process is for them to be able to challenge, one, their detention and the legal basis for their detention. But the latest reported operation, which involves about 11 people, bringing the total to about 30 or 29 across the operation, is quite scary. We received further credible information that those who are part of this new group had already been granted protection under the United States against a return to countries where they will actually face either torture or prosecution. And this is why Amnesty International is calling on Eswatini authorities to, one, disclose the identities of the individuals, their whereabouts, their legal status of everyone who has been transferred, but also, as a matter of urgency, allow access to lawyers, families, and where appropriate, independent monitors.
2: So, and I want you to please just share with us, not necessarily revealing your sources, but how possible it is to verify some of the information that is coming out, because last week we had a different point of view that was shared, that was actually saying that some of these people are actually, it was a strange thing, and that's why I was saying, you know, are they detainees? What are they? And the allegation was that they are allowed to go around the malls and do whatever they want. So how does one verify what is actually happening to these deportees and where they're being held? You mentioned torture. Where does that torture take place?
12: Mm-hmm. Well, one, it's really difficult to verify those technicalities. I mean, not even technicalities, the most basic understanding of their mental health, their well-being, what they are allowed to do without access to lawyers or consular services. So, which is why we keep on harping on this point, is that there has to be legal access, for the very principle that we have to understand what they are, what they're going through. But secondly, this perception that these are a group of detainees of a special type is wrong. There are detainees who are arbitrarily detained in a country where they have absolutely no connection to, and this is what makes their detention arbitrary. And Eswatini has to ensure that, one, they stop accepting further removals, including the United States, to stop this incredibly abusive a form of anti-immigration transfers.
2: And we thank you for your time and to just sharing those very important insights, Nkanyiso, and just speaking about this third country deportee deal with the U.S. and Eswatini. Nkanyiso Mdolo is a regional campaigner at Amnesty International East and Southern Africa. Brings the time to 2:30 to 9. And what happens at 9
6: p.m.? The journal.
2: Uh-huh. In the studio. Good morning, Neil.
13: Good morning. I always look forward to a Monday because I get to see you guys. But yes.
2: Oh, come on. Don't lie. You guys are my teachers saying
6: the journal.
13: And that too. And that too. Okay. So one of the conversations coming to you, David Owino, who's a Kenyan broadcaster, is going to be joining me once again as we unpack the journal notes. We're going to be looking at Ghana and Nigeria saying that they intend to pursue compensation from South Africa and the government following, you know, the national outbreak of violence that we saw. And I think the big question with that is going to be, when does the government have a legal duty to compensate foreign nationals? It's a big question.
6: It is a difficult one because I mean, it's just so many layers to this.
2: We spoke about that yes, people would come here and generate their wealth, which is theirs.
6: Yeah.
2: But the minute you say, okay, I'm leaving everything behind and I'm going, but it's a voluntary repatriation process. For me, this is where,
6: and also crimes happen between people. Unless it's state sponsored, you can't sue the state for the crime committed by an individual against another individual.
13: Okay. So they well, thanks for that. Some perspective. So that's going to be, you know, one of the discussions amongst other conversations that we're going to have on the program.
2: It's going to be a hot potato, that one.
6: Yes. Yeah.
13: Where are we going to go there?
6: And can you just try and find out? There's something circulating on social media that in the DRC, that South African truck drivers are being attacked in the DRC because of what's happening. If you could just find out if that's true or not, I don't know. I mean, you see things on social media and you just never know the truth of it. And I didn't dig deep. So it would be sad if that's the case.
13: Yeah, we need to find that out. That's very important. Mm. Can we stop the war, as Tsepotsula said? Stop the war.
6: And he was legend, eh?
2: Oh, and that voice. Oh, man. It had so much, you know, sincerity. Jeez, we've lived through
6: interesting times. Yeah. We're really lucky to have been born at the time we were born.
2: All right, Peter and Doro, let's end the show.
6: Ah, Dizoro.
2: Smadzekos.
6: Chisarai. Chisarai.
2: Chisarai parai. All right, from us, it's goodbye.
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0: That's one of the most refreshing collaborations in music at the moment coming out of South Africa. Ladysmith, Black Mambazo, Nduduzo Makhatsini, and Umkhatsini coming through, Mbuso Khoza, part of that collaboration. So beautiful, a wonderful gentleman's club opening the space for the Journal on a Monday.
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4: Drum roll, please.
2: You know, when you started out on Studio 263, way back in the day, you become the Hollywood superstar that you are today.
4: You know what was funny? Like, I used to do a thing with my brothers that back in the day when you had to go to, like, a DVD store to loan out the DVD so you can watch it and then return it. You know, before the movie started, there was, like, 10 minutes of commercials or, like, trailers. And we still had that dude that did the commercial voice, you know. So every time, you know, he would say the name,
5: Will Smith, Denzel Washington.
4: Yeah. I would literally put my name in there as well. I had no idea why I used to do that, but it was just like, yeah, one day is one day. That's what I knew. But this is before, like, I truly had an idea of that I really wanted to be an actor.
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0: 12 minutes into 9 a.m. in Central African time. Remember, we're streaming audiovisually on Facebook. 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Just follow Channel Africa on Facebook. Otherwise, channelafrica.co.za anywhere in the world as we get into our fitness and nutrition space. So alcohol, we know that it's part of many social occasions, right? From celebrating and networking events to winding down after a busy week. But while many people think of drinking in the same way, regardless of gender, the science tells a different story. Women process alcohol differently, believe it or not, from the masculine physiology. And even moderate drinking can have unique implications for hormonal health, for fertility, pregnancy, menopause, and the risk of certain diseases increases with alcohol consumption in women, such as breast cancer, for example. So today we're going to be unpacking why alcohol affects women's bodies differently and what the latest evidence says. So we're going to look at the empirical evidence and the data that is presented to us with regards to this conversation. Dr. Ario Oluwasun is joining me in their capacity as Senior Lecturer in the Department of Human Nutrition and Dietetics at the University based in Oyo State in Nigeria. Doc, thank you very much for your time. Welcome to Channel Africa.
7: Thank you, Matenga. Good morning.
0: Thank you very much. You know, I did indicate in my introduction that alcohol affects women differently from men. At a high level, what are the biological differences that women should understand when they are consuming alcohol?

0: Thank you very much, Matenga. Yes, yes, you are right, because the way the human body, male and female, tolerate alcohol differs. And the fundamental basis for this is because of the variation in body composition. So based on this, evidence have shown that even where men, some men can tolerate up to more than three drinks per day, for many women, if they take anything up to two per day, it can have significantly health consequences. And this is because of the body composition. Let us take it from this. Number one, we know that basically women have higher body fats than men. If you see many of the men, they are more of muscle than fats. And all this also affects the distribution of water in the body. And we also know that generally, alcohol cannot mix with fats, but it can mix with water. So when we say that women have higher fats content than men, and men possibly have higher water content than men, it also means that the dilution that will also occur in men will be far higher than what we have in women. So that means that basically when we are looking at women, they reach higher blood alcohol concentration faster than men if they consume the same quantity of alcohol. And these have effects on general health and also toxicity level. So then number two is also, we must equally know that even when we talk about the body hormones, it also differs to some extent. And again, the level of metabolism, the way women metabolize is also different from the way men metabolize. So if we look at some of the enzymes that the body needs in processing alcohol, it is actually lower in women. It is often lower in women. Evidence have shown that it is up to about 40% lower in women. And this equally shows that this can equally result in higher blood alcohol concentration and greater tissue exposure to alcohol when a man and a woman consume the same quantity of alcohol. And this actually go on to affect the health of men and women differently. So with the same level of exposure, women are actually at higher risk than men. But evidence have equally shown that over the years, alcohol intake among women have increased substantially, especially between 2020 and now, particularly during the COVID pandemic time. Evidence have shown that women alcohol intake have increased. So what we are saying also here is that the body chemistry of male is different from female, and this equally affects the way we process alcohol. And that means that even when we are talking about alcohol, women should be particularly more careful and more intentional in controlling their consumption. Thank you.
1: Okay. I heard the operative word control. So can we still drink alcohol? Because also, Doc, I really want us to look at this from, you know, how alcohol actually interacts with the feminine body at different stages of life. Because we've seen, you know, women through life experience, not necessarily scientifically, note that I could handle alcohol better when I was 21. And now that I am 35 or 36, it's a little bit different now. I can't tolerate it as much. So does alcohol interact with us, physiologically, that is, at different stages of our lives?
0: Yes. Because I mentioned earlier that there are some enzymes that are required in the metabolism of alcohol. That even apart from the fact that there can be gender variation in the level of activeness, Equally, when we also look at age and lifestyle, all this can equally affect it. You see, in biology, they will always tell us about the old time biology, they will always tell us about the law of use and disuse. That is, those things that we consistently use remain relatively active. And one thing that we consistently fail to use, what happens is that over time, we may actually lose the ability. Such an enzyme or a part of the body may actually lose its ability to actually perform the function for which it is intended for. And this means that, and also as we grow older, we also need to know that many parts of our body also age. And that means the level at which they can tolerate some substances may equally be altered. Meanwhile, let me equally say that many of these alcohol, they are actually obtained from our common foods. For example, when we look at the common alcohol, we actually get them from grapes, which is actually what is used for wine. We can also get them from barley, from sorghum, from maize, from which all the beer and some other things can also be produced. So when we look at the production of alcohol, fermentation is actually a key process in its production. And let me also say that many of our food preparation methods also may equally involve fermentation. So that means that to some extent, if we are eating some food, we may actually be exposed to some level of this substance, actually in form of ethanol, which can actually be part of human food. But at the same time, we must know that there is also a threshold. When that threshold is crossed, and that is what science is saying, when that threshold is crossed, then there can be consequences on health, on well-being, and even on brain function. So all these are actually critical things we need to know. So as we age, or based on gender differences, or based on our lifestyle, all this can affect the way we handle alcohol, and also means that we need to be deliberate in its consumption and ensure that we maintain a strict control for that. Evidence have shown that from many people, or many women, for example, they cannot tolerate more than 1.8 drinks. And that means, and this can actually differ, because the alcohol level of various substances differ from wine to beer to spirits, which is actually a high one. So it also means that the level at which you can tolerate each may have to be controlled. So, and this is important when we are talking about alcohol intake. So when we are talking about 1.8 drinks, it also means that for women, maybe they cannot take more than around that is 2.2 milliliters of wine, and maybe many of them may not be able to tolerate up to 2 bottles of beer. Mm-hmm. I may not be able to tolerate more than maybe 1.5 ounces of spirits. So that means there is a need to put control in the level of intake. So when we talk about drinks, it also talks about what quantity can be tolerated. And once that threshold is passed, yes, it also means there can be consequences. But let me equally send this warning that it is better not to drink. So if you are not taking alcohol, it's better not to start. Mm-hmm. Mm-hmm. Yes, it's better not to start.
1: It's better not to start altogether. Yeah.
0: Yes, because the risk far outweighs the benefits. For even if my body needs alcohol, let me say from our food, the body can get enough that it requires. So the risk far outweigh the benefit. So if you are not drinking, don't start. And if you drink, we also need to control it. You need to deliberately drink less. You need to deliberately drink less. In fact, evidence have shown that the safest choice for cancer prevention is not to drink at all.
1: Okay.
0: It's not to drink at all.
1: Okay, yes. I'd like us to take a break because I want us to talk about that link between alcohol and certain types of cancers that present in women's bodies at this time. So, I mean, you heard it. Quit the alcohol, okay? That's not coming from me. It's coming from the doctor. Quit the alcohol, and not as a religious practice, but as a means to preserve your health. We take a break and return.
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1: Welcome back to the journal. We continue our conversation with Dr. Ario Olowasiyun, who is a senior lecturer in the Department of Human Nutrition and Dietetics with the University of Ibadan, that is in Ayo State in Nigeria. And we really are looking at the effects of alcohol on women's bodies, because alcohol, as we've seen science evidently tell us, affects women differently than it does men. Okay, so what does this mean? Two teaspoons of alcohol? to make sure that you stay healthy, or to quit altogether. All right, that's a decision that you have, either to reduce or to quit alcohol altogether, as the doctor has already established. Dr. Olowasiyun, let's talk about the growing discussion between the link that alcohol has to certain types of cancers. As we understand it, there's quite a big link between alcohol consumption in women and the risk of breast cancer.
0: Okay, thank you very much. I would say that breast cancer is the number one risk for with alcohol intake among women. In fact, evidence have shown that having a drink a day can raise cancer of the breast risk by up to 7 to 10% among women, and this is actually a major one. So evidence has shown that alcohol causes about 4 in 25 of all breast cancer, and that means that after looking at issues like obesity and smoking, alcohol intake is another major driver of breast cancer. But not just breast cancer too. Evidence have shown, because you see, ethanol, which is the alcohol we are talking about, is considered a carcinogen. And what it is, because the liver is actually the organ that process, that detoxify, it has several functions when it comes to metabolism of whatever we consume. So it's also one of the organs that may be affected when alcohol intake is high. So over time, alcohol can actually put burden on the liver and lead to liver damage. Evidence also exists that colorectal cancer, cancer of the mouth have equally been reported. But we must equally note that it's not just about cancer. There are several other health risks that are associated with alcohol intake among women. And that is why we actually need to really educate our women. Evidence have shown that beyond breast cancer, which is a major one, alcohol can equally have effects on the cardiovascular health of the women. And also, it can equally have impacts on the imbalance. Let us also not forget that with alcohol, it can equally contribute substantially to weight gain among women. Mm-hmm. Because, you see, the way we see it is every gram of carbohydrates after processing eat about 4 grams of kilocalorie. Every gram of protein after correcting for what is required for processing also give something around that. But when it comes to lipids and alcohol, lipids is highest, that is fats. Then this is followed by alcohol, meaning that even a gram of alcohol gives like times 2 of what we get in other carbohydrates.
1: Right.
0: So it can also contribute to obesity. And that is why when we talk about obesity, we are also talking about the risk to other health issues like hypertension, like diabetes mellitus, and all these actual. So for this reason, I think apart from cancer and particularly breast cancer, we need to educate our women that there are several health consequences with alcohol intake, and we must be deliberate in preventing this, especially for pregnant women. At least I know in the medical field, alcohol intake is often not encouraged for pregnant women because it will not just affect the woman, it can equally affect the unborn child. And Absolutely. That is why we need to be very careful with it. Thank you.
1: Thank you. Thank you so much, Doctor. We appreciate it. I think, in finality, it's really about you sharing information so that people can make informed decisions about their own health and well-being, really. Whether you feel the pressure to quit altogether and abstain from alcohol or to reduce it is your choice ultimately. But this is the information that we have. Thank you, Dr. Ario Olowasiyun, who is Senior Lecturer in the Department of Human Nutrition and Dietetics at the University of Ibadan, that's based in Nigeria. Let's check in with the latest in sports. Fikile Lengwadi is standing by.
5: 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The African perspective.
6: Let's start off with athletics. Ugandan long distance running superstar Joshua Cheptegei says he's delighted to have claimed victory at the Absa Rhino City Durban 10 km after setting a new course record of 27.19 seconds on the event's newly designed route on Sunday morning. Although the two-time Olympic champion fell short of his goal of becoming the first athlete to run a sub-27-minute 10 km on African soil, he remained upbeat and praised the organizers for creating a fast course capable of producing historic performances. Kenya's Salem Kibet finished second, while Uganda's Emmanuel Kibet completed the podium in 27.32 seconds.
7: Well, I'm so happy to be here again, running in the streets of Durban. And for me to come here and run with an incredible field is really spectacular. And my goal was to run a sub-27, but it was not possible today. Maybe we needed like a pacemaker to take us through up to 5K and then maybe speed up again later. But for me to come and win again in a new course record is really, I'm really happy.
6: The three-time world champion believes a sub-27-minute run in Africa is still within reach.
7: I think and I believe that it's very possible. And with the caliber of athletes now, it's very possible. But just that we need more support, especially with the pacemaking duties. Then we can see a sub-27 here.
6: Football news. Plans for a 64-team Men's World Cup are said to be assessed after the 2026 tournament, with FIFA boss Gianni Infantino, saying the event needs to be for the whole world. The proposal for an expanded tournament was put forward last year, and Infantino says the success of the expanded 48-team tournament means FIFA should look at how a 64-team World Cup could work. And in tennis news, Jannik Sinner demonstrated once again why he is the world's best player by holding off Alexander Zverev to win back-to-back Wimbledon men's singles titles. Italy's Sinner gradually took control of an extremely tight contest to win 6-7, 7-9, that's tiebreaker, 7-6, 7-2, tiebreaker, 6-3, 6-4 at the All England Club.
8: But in the same time, it has been an amazing final once again, and you know, it always takes two players, and you know, me and Sasha, we try to give everything we have. I'm very happy, of course, about the win, but I'm mostly very happy about the level we both played, and you know, you are the reasons. There's no better place, honestly, to play tennis, standing here.
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9: Thank you, Matsayako. Good morning. Angola's central bank has added China's yuan to the list of currencies local banks can use to meet foreign currency reserve requirements alongside the US dollar, euro, and South African rand. The Bank of Angola made the change in a directive dated July 2 that was published on its website last Thursday. Mandatory reserves are funds national banks have to hold with the central bank for financial stability and to manage liquidity in the banking system. The yuan has become an increasingly important currency in Africa due to China's position as the continent's largest trading partner and key source of infrastructure financing. Efforts to reduce reliance on the U.S. currency have gathered momentum across much of the emerging world in recent years, driven by concerns over exposure to U.S. sanctions, transaction costs, and shifts in the global balance of economic power. In other news, environmental activists and community members of the Kuha municipality in South Africa's Eastern Cape province are raising their concerns around the proposed construction of a 5,200-megawatt nuclear plant by power utility Eskom in Thaysbend. They say that the estimated 10,000 people workforce the construction will bring to the small town will add strain on the municipality's infrastructure. Power utility Eskom spokesperson Daphne Mukwena says the company has evaluated the impacts and measures they would need to take to mitigate them.
10: These aspects are evaluated alongside the environmental specialist studies to ensure that potential impacts and opportunities are appropriately identified and assessed. Should the project proceed, appropriate mitigation measures will be developed in collaboration with the relevant authorities, municipalities, and stakeholders to address potential challenges relating to housing, transportation networks, public services, and other municipal infrastructure.
9: South Africa's ACDP party says accounting officers in municipalities that have allowed the mismanagement of the equitable share transfers from 69 municipalities must be held personally liable. ACDP Member of Parliament Steve Swart was reacting to the decision taken by the National Treasury to freeze more than $830 million in equitable allocations to 69 affected municipalities for the 2026 financial year.
11: And because of this looting of public funds, millions of South Africans are now enduring debilitating water cuts, rolling power outages, potholed roads, and raw sewage spilling into our streets and waterways. This is totally unacceptable and a gross violation of citizens' constitutional rights. The ACDP has long demanded severe consequences for failing local governments. We cannot continue funding the very mismanagement that destroys local economies and basic services. And we therefore call on Treasury to go a step further. Hold the implicated accounting officers personally liable. Enforce the law.
9: Trade Union Solidarity has vowed to take legal action if the city of Tshwane in South Africa's Gauteng province fails to withdraw the suspension letter issued to its member, Johan Mettler. Last week, the union served the city with a letter of demands calling for, among other things, Mettler's immediate reinstatement as Tshwane city manager. Solidarity argues that the process leading to his suspension was unfair and maintains that the decision may have been politically motivated. Anton van der Bijl is the deputy chief executive at Solidarity.
12: At this point in time, it seems that there's serious procedural issues that needs to be addressed by a court. If you look at the notice of intention to suspend, which was served on Mr. Mettler on the 27th of June, we say that that notice of intention, he had the opportunity to answer to that, but it was absolutely vague and embarrassing if you look at the information given. So we say that's the reason that we are going to possibly go to court.
9: One US dollar in Nigeria is trading at 1,377 Naira, Botswana 13 Pula 39, Kenya the dollar is at 128.07, Zambia 18 Kwacha. BRICS countries, $1 in Brazil, 5 real 11, in Russia 76 rubles 86, India 95 rupee 24, China 61.77, South Africa 16 rand 26. $1 is trading at 74 pence to the British pound, 87 to the euro. Commodities, gold is trading at $4,058, platinum at $1,603 per ounce, the price of Brent crude oil at $79.13 a barrel. That is all for now. For any business stories you'd like to share with us, please send us an email to newsroom@channelafrica.co.za or you can call us on +27 11714 4459. For Channel Africa Business, I am Chanduko Ligenge.
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4: Talibunga, Telagufa, Madiba, Molumsila, Vela Bambensele, Yem Yem. A global icon internationally.

Ancient Sini Kolisha Mandela, a human treasure, a chief of our Tembo tribe, a former amateur boxer, a graduate from Robben Island Prison, a lawyer by profession, Madiba, a legendary leader, the first commander of Umkhonto we Sizwe, a torchbearer who captured world attention, a trendsetter par excellence, 27 years behind bars in a concrete jungle. Indeed, the long road to freedom.

Republic Democratic South Africa. Madiba, a catalyst. 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Madiba, a unifier. A unifier will break the enemies who are struggling.

0: was in a happy mood when he created Nelson Mandela through his parents. Long live the resilient spirit of Nelson Rolihlahla Mandela. Long live.
1: I just remembered an old conversation I had with Angelique Kidjo, and I dared her to say Rolihlahla Mandela. And she, her tongue was all over the place. But we ended up having such a wonderful light moment about it. But here we are acknowledging Madiba Week, if you will. I mean, he deserves an entire month. The entire July is acknowledged globally as Nelson Mandela Month, so that people can use this time to really give back, to push their give back buttons and contribute to their communities and societies in meaningful ways. Coming through with the music that reminds us of the impact of Nelson Mandela's work, that is the late great Zahara featuring Zwakhe Mbuli, who is a great praise poet here in South Africa. Mandela, the title of the song. This FIFA World Cup season, you could win one of four PlayStation 5 consoles. 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
3: Tuanzie kwenye jina J dollar OG. Jina hili lina maana gani na lilotokana na nini?
4: Yeah, J dollar hiyo J ni herufi ya kwanza jina langu, mimi ni Jackson Raymond Otoro.
3: Mhm.

0: We're a good 2 minutes away from the top of 10 a.m. What a glorious double play that honors the integrity of this radio program. Thank you, Lerato. That was just absolutely amazing. Angelique Kidjo featured there with the Soweto Gospel Choir, Sunlight to My Soul, and music by the late, great Abdullah Ibrahim coming through with Woza Mntwana. Such beautiful music coming through as we honor the African continent and, of course, the conversations happening here on the show. And, of course, big themes of Madiba Day are going to be honored in this week as we build up to the 18th of July. That is when it is officially former President of South Africa Nelson Mandela's birthday, and also a time for us to push our give back back. 67 minutes of community service, or whatever it is that you're doing. And last night I was actually thinking of very clean African countries, okay? And you would imagine that at the top of that list would be Rwanda. In fact, they do what they call Umaganda, which is a mandatory national community service that happens in Rwanda. And it's observed every last Saturday of every month from 8 a.m. to 11 a.m. I mean, can you imagine? They even have a specific time to do this. So in the Kinyarwanda word or language, as it were, it means Umaganda. Or Umuganda means coming together in common purpose. And I think that that is a wonderful example of what is possible when a government intervention meets civil society, meets communities that really want to make a difference. So whether you want to, you know, clean the environment like the Rwandans do, or give back to the elderly, or small children, feed small children and nourish them, whatever the case is, you have our love and support, okay? And we'd like to use this opportunity and this moment to acknowledge the work that you do.
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0: Right now, though, 10 o'clock on the dot, Matapela Mahape standing by with the latest news.
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2: Thank you, Matsuko. Your top stories this hour. Senegal Corn Court strikes down an amendment bill, and emergency response teams are working to rescue people in China. Good morning. President of the Senegalese League for Human Rights, Prophet Denis Ndour, has praised the Corn Court's decision to strike down a constitutional amendment bill. The apex court ruled against the parliament-backed amendment bill, declaring it unconstitutional. The proposed changes include a provision prohibiting a sitting president from serving as a leader of a political party. The push for constitutional reform has been driven by the ruling PASTEF party, led by Parliament Speaker and former Prime Minister Ousmane Sonko. Professor Ndour elaborates.
3: People sometimes want to focus on direct democracy instead of, indirect democracy. You know, when members of parliament are talking in the name of the people, it is something legal because they were mandated to do that. But we have to be careful. As far as constitutional law, which is the mother law, is concerned, then those members of parliament, they have to go back and upon the debate with those who delegate them the indirect democracy.
2: And Congo's AFC M23 rebels have used a small Ebola outbreak in territory they control to showcase their ability to govern. This is mounting a response largely separate from authorities in Kinshasa and supported in part by neighboring Rwanda, according to response teams and official documents. The response has highlighted how the rebels have extended parallel administrative structures into areas captured during a lightning advance last year. Analysts, however, say the war-torn country's fragmented response could complicate containment efforts should the outbreak spread further. And the Interministerial Committee on Migration in South Africa, IMC, says the members of the African Union need to commit to ensuring political stability in their own countries for economic development. The IMC says the instability of South Africa's neighboring countries significantly compounds problems for the country's immigration system. They revealed that the majority of undocumented foreign nationals in the country do not qualify for either refugee or asylum status. The IMC held a press briefing in Hatfield, Pretoria. Minister in the Presidency, Kombozo Ntshabeni.
4: We continue to mobilize our companies to invest within the region and within the continent to make sure that the development and the industrialization of the region and the continent is at a fast pace. But all of us as governments who are members of the AU, we need to commit to ensure conditions in our own countries that allow political stability, political certainty, and conducive conditions for economic development.
2: And details are emerging about the circumstances around how wanted UK fugitive Mdodana Chuma entered South Africa without detection. The South African Police Service effected Chuma's arrest for the murder of his wife, 42-year-old Notambo Chuma, and daughters, 15-year-old Natalie and 5-year-old Nala. The 45-year-old Zimbabwean national, who was arrested in Kensington on Friday, is expected to be extradited to the United Kingdom soon. He is expected to appear in the Johannesburg Magistrate Court this morning. South Africa's police spokesperson, Brigadier Athlenda Mate.
5: What we know is that he entered the country on the 5th of July. What made it difficult for our officers to detect him is that he was not yet circulated as a wanted fugitive at that time, because we are told that the police in the UK only became aware of the bodies on the 6th of July. And at that time, he was already in the country. But before the red notice could be issued, we can confirm that our Interpol officers were already following him and tracing his whereabouts and which hotel he had first booked in.
2: And emergency response teams are working to rescue people stranded in areas worst affected by the most powerful storm to hit mainland China this year. Typhoon Bavi brought heavy rain and violent winds to the east coast when it made landfall yesterday. The BBC's Stephen McDonnell has the details.
6: The latest figures we're getting from the government is that 2.8 million people have had to have been moved to safety in various parts of the country. And there's footage coming through showing heavy driving rain, very strong winds, and naturally also flooding. Emergency teams have been reaching various cut-off towns to rescue people. And then as the floodwaters have receded, the big job of clearing roads using chainsaws and heavy digging equipment to allow the emergency teams to reach other cut-off parts of the country.
2: A recap of your top story. President of the Senegalese League for Human Rights, Professor Denis Ndour, has praised the Constitutional Court's decision to strike down a constitutional amendment bill. For any news stories you'd like to share with us, please send an email to newsroom@channelafrica.co.za or call us on +27117144459. For Channel African News, I am Matapelo Mahape.
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0: 7 minutes into 10 a.m. in Central African time. Well, thank you very much for staying with us. If you've been here since the 9 a.m. hour, this is us now in the golden hour of the Journal. And we get into our Journal notes in this particular hour. And David Owino is back with us. And we're going to look at some of the top stories, if you will, or the top conversations that are being held on the continent, looking at one of the conversations around Ghana and Nigeria, what it looks like they are intending to pursue compensation from South African government. This after foreign nationals who basically fled the country following the recent outbreaks of violence, came through. So we're going to look at this and really answer the question, when is it government's responsibility to compensate foreign nationals, especially in this particular context, as we noted. So that and more coming through for our journal notes. Stay with us.
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0: 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Well, here we are with wonderful music, Zaya Katumwa, featuring one of Africa's greatest master collaborators, the late great Huma Sekela, coming through the Sunrise live rendition of that song. Thank you very much for staying with us.
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2: The one and only Tongai Arnold Chirisa. My man.
3: Drum roll, please.
2: You know, when you started out on Studio 263, way back in the day, did you become the Hollywood superstar that you are today?
3: You know what was funny? Like, I used to do a thing with my brothers that back in the day when you had to go to, like, a DVD store to loan out the DVD so you can watch it and then return it. You know, before the movie started, there was, like, 10 minutes of commercials or, like, trailers. And we still had that dude that did the commercial voice, you know.
2: Yeah.
3: So every time, you know, he would say the name Will Smith, Denzel Washington,
2: I would literally
3: put my name in there as well. I had no idea why I used to do that, but it was just like, yeah, one day is one day. That's what I knew. But this is before, like, I truly had an idea of that I really wanted to be an actor.
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0: 12 minutes into 10 a.m. in Central African time. Thank you very much for staying with us here on The Journal. My name is Matseko Musito, with you until the 12 o'clock hour, and we get into our journal notes since it is a Monday. So we begin by looking at the fact that Ghana and Nigeria say that they intend to pursue compensation from the South African government after foreign nationals who fled the country following the recent outbreaks of violence and the story of migration and what's been happening in the south of the continent. But before we get into that story, I'd like to welcome our regular guest for our journal notes, David Owino. He's a broadcast journalist in Kenya, and he joins me on the line. As per always, David, welcome back. It is so good to have you back on the show. Welcome.
4: Good morning. How are you doing?
0: Good, good. How are you? How's the week been?
4: It's a cool Nairobi mid-morning. Yeah, this is our winter now.
0: Absolutely. Yeah, we're in the same boat because we are freezing as well in the southern part of the continent. But I did mention, this is quite a big story around Ghana and Nigeria and the compensation that they seek from the South African government. And I'm thinking out loud, David, around, you know, the distinction between state responsibility and the criminal act by private individuals. I mean, where are we in this conversation? Because the line could be pretty thin in this context, hey?
4: Yeah, I mean, interesting conversation. I looked at it, it was hilarious, especially looking at the comments that the stories evoke online. Hmm. There's a much bigger story there. But not to say that I am a lawyer. This is just looking at it from my perspective as a journalist. I would say a state has certain obligations both to, to everyone within its territory, whether they are foreigners or locals. So the lives of the people within your territory is an obligation of the state to protect. The property rights, public order, equal protection under the law. So these are obligations that extend to foreign nationals and not just your citizens. However, does that automatically mean that someone needs to be compensated every time that violence occurs?

0: There obviously have to be certain considerations that would be made before we even say whether that qualifies for compensation or not. And if you look at any time that such things happen, the first thing I would say is, did the state fail to exercise due diligence? So, for example, did they know there was going to be violence? Did they have reasonable opportunity to prevent that violence and then failed to act adequately? The other thing that we would be considering here was their discriminatory treatment in the way that care or protection was, provided. So did the government deny protection that citizens actually received? Did they deny that protection to foreign nationals that citizens actually received? And then finally, of course, I would be looking at, were state agents directly involved in that, in the destruction that we are talking about? So really, yes, the state has responsibility, but governments will generally be expected to take reasonable measures. No government will ever assure you that there is not going to be any criminality at all within their territory.
1: Okay. And I guess conversely, and I think you kind of touched on that as well. You know, I mean, if the violence was sudden, you know, nobody foresaw this coming, if that's even the right English, and the incidents were isolated, and the state then took reasonable measures to prevent or suppress what's to come when it comes to violence and the stakes that come with that. Compensation may not be legally required, even though harm had occurred. You know, so I'm thinking out loud here because I want to understand, you know, what forms can compensation take in this particular instance under international law, as it were.
0: International law here will look at the government's responsibility to protect life, to protect property, and whether or not that obligation was met or not met. And obviously, I would expect that South Africa has certain, should I say, law or policy that then would determine if someone is compensated or not, whether your property is destroyed in a context that requires that the state then will compensate you. What we are seeing, though, is people do not just blow off these issues for no reason. They blow them off because there is an underlying issue that they would want discussed, that perhaps they think an opportunity is arising for those issues to be discussed. I do not think it's just straightforward compensate or do not compensate. Because then, if it is that, then we would be asking, can it be shown that the South African government breached a legal obligation owed to the people who were affected?
1: All right.
0: You
1: Well,
0: know, but I think they are inviting a bigger conversation here. The bigger conversation of there has been undertones of, do we as Africans treat each other with dignity as we do, foreigners who are not necessarily Africans? Do we, for example, apply the same kind of rule? That is, to me, the conversation that all African nations are trying to have, and not just in reference to South Africa. And I think the issue of South Africa presents an opportunity for us to have those conversations.
1: 100%. I have to agree with that because, especially if we're going to look at this under the lens, if you will, of international law, David, because my understanding of international law is that it recognizes several forms of reparation, you know, and you allude to the fact that this is now an opportunity for us to look at the conversation and how the various governments interact with one another. Do we treat each other with respect in these types of contexts? And also, another reparation we could look at is restitution. being able to restore the situation wherever possible. I don't know if it's too late for that, but listen, we'll throw that question out to the listener. We'd like to explore this question with you. Is South Africa being blamed for the actions of criminals or for, alleged failure by the state to fulfill its duty to protect all Africans? We'd like to get your perspective on this if you happen to catch this broadcast live as we stream audio visually on our Facebook page. We'd love for you to drop us a comment and let us know. We continue conversations with David Owino, who joins me on the line after this.
2: Ritmos e cultura. O Jaco Tivani. 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Ladies and gentlemen, senhoras e senhores, o conceituado Aniano Tamele in the building.
3: Bilini kamina kuna tepu, la kupima ilona, kuvauta shona, shakunzi kurana.

0: Ótimos e Cultura com Jacob Tivani. 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
1: 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The Journal with Matsuko
2: Mosito. Well, welcome back at 21 minutes past the hour, 10 a.m. in Central African time. We continue our journal notes as per every single Monday with David Owino, who is a broadcast journalist, and he joins me on the line, and we're really unpacking some big stories that took place over the weekend, and we'd like to include you in the conversations. Any quick comments that you may have, we'd like to hear from you. You can tweet us as well at Channel Africa One. Use the hashtag The Journal so that we're able to trace the conversation with you. So we look now at a French media company, Canal Plus, which has seemingly completed its acquisition of MultiChoice Group. So for the millions of Africans who subscribe to DStv, you know, there's a question around the practical changes now that can be expected now that Canal Plus has completed its acquisition of MultiChoice. It's a big story. It really changes the landscape of media and how it operates and the consumption thereof, doesn't it, David?
3: It does. I mean, it's a big thing. Mm-hmm. Canal Plus has been really big in Francophone Africa. Mm-hmm. Now they are going to have, almost like a monopoly of the African narrative, if you honestly look mm-hmm. at it that way. Because they're literally getting access to the whole continent now through this deal.
2: So I'm wondering now. So now that we hear, you know, big documents have been signed and we carrying on. Will this increase investment, so to speak, in African storytelling, or will it rationalize spending across a larger media portfolio? I think that's quite an important distinction to make at this time, and I guess it will determine success or failure going forward.
3: Right. So these are big companies mm-hmm. that have had big portfolios in their own rights, independently. Coming together, in my opinion, should mean a stronger streaming strategy. Because okay. the biggest competition is not your traditional pay television. The biggest competition is video on demand. Mm. It is your Netflix, it is YouTube, it's Disney, it's Amazon Prime, and all these things. There's a big competition there. And so I expect that now on the emphasis is going to be much more on streaming. It's going to be much more on on-demand viewing. In fact, I should have mentioned this first, mobile-first experiences and bundled digital services. And when I say bundled digital services, you look at, in Africa, one of the biggest barriers for just an explosion of how we consume media is how data is packaged and priced. Because we are increasingly consuming content on mobile, and this will only increase. It's number one, and it can only increase. Now, what that means is that how we price data, how we package it, is very important for how media is consumed. And so anyone who wants to be big has to think about how do I bundle this as a service and not only look at myself as a media company, but as a, you know, a general or all over, all-rounded digital service provider.
2: Okay. You know, I mean, this is an opportunity. I think we should look at it that way, and you're alluding to that. I'm going to ask you now to put your business journalist hat on, David, because I think the bigger idea or the big question, I guess, for us to explore in this conversation is this merger and whether it will be able to create opportunities for African filmmakers and producers, or is it going to lead to fewer bigger productions? I mean, what actually makes sense in this merger as we see it?
3: If you are a pro-African content person, this presents a really good opportunity. But it is not, in fact, I was just thinking about it. Initially, I was thinking, who owns the platform? But I've come to think about it this morning, and I think it's not so much who owns the platform anymore. I think it is who actually decides what we invest in,
2: right,
3: and what we carry. And so if we have really African-centric and African-focused editorial policy and editorial teams, which is what I would really expect, because now they have the muscle, then we might see a greater investment in African productions and also an opportunity to export that to the world at scale.
2: So there's a real opportunity there.
3: Mm-hmm. I really just hope that they would see African content for what it is. It surely is world-changing. And if we can just have the right investment in it, then we have an opportunity for not only consuming more of our own content across the Anglophone, Francophone, whatever phone regions, but also exporting it to the world through this platform.
2: 100%. I think we can both agree that this is definitely, there's an opportunity. In fact, there are multiple opportunities when it comes to African filmmakers and the opportunities that can come with production. And whether they're going to lead with fewer or go bigger when it comes to production, at the end of the day, the narrative, you know, the opportunity for us to expand our narrative and to own it is there, and for us to expand economically as well is definitely there. David, big stories. Thank you always for handling it with such grace. Appreciate your commentary this morning. Thank you.
3: Thank you so much. Have a good day.
2: Thank you. Same to you, David Owino, broadcast journalist, joining us out in Kenya.
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2: It is that time of the day for us to check in with the latest in sports. Fikile Ngwadi is standing by.
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3: We kick off with football news. South Africa's under-17 national women's football teams, Bantwana, saw their FIFA under-17 Women's World Cup hopes end after a 3-1 defeat to Kenya in Nairobi yesterday. Bantwana bowed out 5-1 on aggregate, having lost the first leg 2-0 in Pretoria last week. Captain Katlego Malebana gave South Africa an early lead in the 5th minute, but Kenya rallied late with goals from Godensia Maloba, Brenda Awua, and Elizabeth Opio to seal qualification. The match began with a minute's silence in memory of late Bafana Bafana and Sundowns midfielder Jaden Adams. Coach Simpiwe Khumalo praised his young side's fight despite the setback, noting many players are still eligible for future campaigns. Kenya now joins Morocco, Ghana, Nigeria and Zambia as Africa's representatives at the 2026 Under-17 Women's World Cup, scheduled for the 17th of October to the 7th of November. On to rugby news. Rassie Erasmus, the most capped Springbok coach, believes there were valuable lessons to take from South Africa's 42-28 victory over Scotland in their nation's championship encounter at Loftus-Versfeld, saying it is always better to learn while winning than to learn in defeat. The Boks made it 2 wins in 2 matches in the inaugural nation's championships tournament. Speaking to the media in the post-match press conference, Erasmus added that cohesion was always going to be a problem due to the inexperience of the squad that played against Scotland on Saturday.
4: If you win and you learn, it's much nicer than when you lose and you win. Since 2018, when we were losing, when we had to learn from who can do it, who still needs some work at this level. I think if you take the Scotland team, and we knew when they flew over and the way they smashed Argentina, they beat England, they beat France. This team, there was 12 guys who's got 10 caps and less. So a cohesion would always be a problem. That you could see in the defense when we made some subs at the end. You know, obviously there's a lot of guys that we did not play in this game and a lot of guys injured. So yes, we learned a lot of some players.
3: The Springboks made 10 changes to the starting 15 that defeated England 45-21 in the first round of the Nations Championship at Ellis Park last weekend. Most of the changes were enforced changes due to injuries, with 13 players in the squad with less than 10 caps and another 4 with less than 20. Erasmus says, at times, the team has to risk results to make the big selection calls and test new combinations.
4: Sometimes we must put our personal goals or how many games we've won in a row or, you know, even the championship on the line to know who can do what. And if you don't make those calls, you would never know. And when do you do it? You know, you're always going to wait till you play a team that's not of this caliber, because I think they're a great team. And that's how you find out. There's tense, there's pressure, there's a crowd that pay tickets who want to watch this game. You know, they don't know maybe all the players even that so well. They're not settled test match players. So for those guys to feel the crowd going quiet when it's going not that well, they must handle that kind of pressure. We in the coaches' box must handle that.
3: On to motor racing and biking. Marc Marquez cemented his status as the king of the ring with a dominant victory at the Germany MotoGP Grand Prix, equaling Giacomo Agostini's record of 10 Prima Class wins at a single circuit. Starting from pole, the 7-time world champion powered his Ducati to victory, finishing nearly 2 seconds clear of AI Ogura, with Raul Fernandez completing the podium. And golf news, South Korea's Hyeon Ryu says it feels like an unreal dream after clinching her second major in 2 weeks, defeating Canada's Brooke Henderson in a playoff to win the Evian Championship. Ryu, who shot a historic 11-under-60 on Saturday, birdied at the extra hole to seal victory after Henderson forced a playoff with her third eagle of the day. The triumph follows Roos Women's PGA Championship win last weekend and last month, making her one of the just two players to claim all four women's majors this season alongside world number one Nelly Korda. Japan's Aki Iwai finished third at 18 under, while compatriots Miyu Yamashita and Mau Saigo tied with Jin Hee M at 15 under. Anna Nordqvist led the Europeans at 13 under with Charlie Hall and Lottie Ward back to 8 under. For any sports stories you'd like to share with us, please send us an email to newsroom@channelafrica.co.za or call us on +27 11 714 4459. This is Channel Africa Sport with me, Figure Nwati.
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5: Thank you, Matseko. Good morning. Angola's central bank has added China's yuan to the list of currencies local banks can use to meet foreign currency reserve requirements alongside the US dollar, euro and South African rand. The Bank of Angola made the change in a directive dated July 2 that was published on its website last Thursday. Mandatory reserves are funds national banks have to hold with the central bank for financial stability and to manage liquidity in the banking system. The yuan has become an increasingly important currency in Africa due to China's position as the continent's largest trading partner and key source of infrastructure financing. Efforts to reduce reliance on the U.S. currency have gathered momentum across much of the emerging world in recent years, driven by concerns over exposure to U.S. sanctions, transaction costs, and shifts in the global balance of economic power. South Africa's Western Cape Mobility Minister Isaac Silegu says rail revitalization in the province will benefit to both the transport and tourism sectors. Silegu was speaking after boarding an historical trip from George to Great Brag River in Mossel Bay in the Garden Route yesterday. This was the first time the line was used since 2010. The sold-out trips transported around 2,300 passengers. Senegu says rail tourism is showcasing rural towns and contributing to economic growth.
6: For revitalization of rail, I think mobility is going to play a huge role in making sure that we are able to grow our economy and also to able to create opportunities. And what we experienced here today was very exciting. I was even surprised to hear that there were people from Kebeka that was actually on this particular train. And this is the kind of thing that we want to see in our province, so that people are able to experience how our province is and our, especially our rural towns.
5: Trade Union Solidarity has vowed to take legal action if the city of Tshwane in South Africa's Gauteng province fails to withdraw the suspension letter issued to its member, Johan Mettler. Last week, the union served the city with a letter of demands calling for, among other things, Mettler's immediate reinstatement as Tshwane city manager. Solidarity argues that the process leading to his suspension was unfair and maintains that the decision may have been politically motivated. Anton van der Bijl is the deputy chief executive at Solidarity.
7: At this point in time, it seems that there's serious procedural issues that needs to be addressed by a court. If you look at the notice of intention to suspend, which was served on Mr. Mettler on the 27th of June, we say that that notice of intention, he had the opportunity to answer to that, but it was absolutely vague and embarrassing if you look at the information given. So we say that's the reason that we are going to possibly go to court.
5: The recent failed talks between the U.S. and Iran have rattled the markets. This follows the recent outbreak of hostilities between the two countries over the Strait of Hormuz. Market analysts say the renewed conflict will see oil prices going up, gold becoming unaffordable, and the South African rand weakening. On the opening of the markets this morning, Brent crude oil rose by 4% to $79.12 a barrel from $76.24 a barrel at the close of the market on Friday. Market analyst Mauke Masilela.
8: A flare-up in a U.S.-Iran conflict is causing the likes of oil to go up because that makes the Strait of Hormuz to be closed, so that affects oil prices. Then it's a question of supply, and also it makes the likes of the U.S. dollar to strengthen because we started increasing bets that the U.S. will increase interest rates come the 29th of July. And in an environment where you see interest rates going up or being elevated, that has a negative impact when it comes to our bonds and gold.
5: In other news, China's economy is expected to have slowed in the second quarter as weak domestic demand offset strong exports, raising expectations of more government stimulus. A Reuters poll of economists forecasts annual economic growth of 4.5%, down from 5% in the first quarter. While AI-related exports and shipments to the U.S. have remained resilient, consumer spending and private investment continue to weaken amid a prolonged property downturn. Investors are now watching a key Communist Party meeting later this month for signals on possible policy support, although analysts say major stimulus is unlikely unless growth slows further. Let's have a look at financial indicators. One U.S. dollar in Nigeria is at 1,000 Naira, 377, Botswana 13 Pula, 39, Kenya 128 shilling 07, Zambia 18 Kwacha. BRICS countries, $1 in Brazil is at 5 real 11, in Russia 76 rubles 86, India 95 rupee 24, China 61 77, South Africa 16 rand 26. $1 is trading at 74 pence to the British pound and 87 to the euro. Taking a look at commodities, gold is trading at $4,066, platinum at $1,622 per ounce, the price of Brent crude oil at $78.76 a barrel. For any business stories you'd like to share with us, please send us an email to newsroom@channelafrica.co.za, or you can call us on +27 11714 4459. For Channel Africa Business, I am Chandruko Ligege.
1: Business news on Channel Africa. The African perspective. Rise and shine with Peter Ndoro and Tsepiso Makwetla.
9: So how do you respond to Niger's new penal code, which criminalizes same-sex relationships and imposes prison terms of up to 10 years?
10: Yes, I think the Niger legal system is responding to what is more or less a clarion call to criminalize unnatural relationships among people of same sex. And it's a response to the growing tendency of the West to continue to impose their beliefs and understanding of human rights on the African continent and other developing countries.
9: That's Dr. Samson Osagie, who's a Nigerian lawyer and former vice president of the African Bar Association. And there are those that are defending it and many that are saying it's out of order. Where do you sit?

0: 17 minutes to go till the top of 11 a.m. here on The Journal. Thank you very much for staying with us. And this FIFA World Cup season, you could win one of four PlayStation 5 consoles. 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

0: Coming to you with a double play of the Maestros, Jimmy Lulu, this is with The Corners of My Soul, a permanent favorite in my musical archive, and I hope it's the same for you, Begu Khoza, from South Africa as well, coming to you with Wipe Our Tears. Thank you for staying with us here on The Journal, you and I together till 12. We're 9 minutes right now away from 11 a.m.
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0: this song reminds me of life before COVID. You know, when life was just simpler, when a song was just good, when the food was delicious. Well, it still is, but you know what I mean. Coming to you with the great legend himself, the late, great Manu Dibango with Soul Makossa. Oh, my goodness. This was like an international anthem. Okay, not just for African people. Came through with Kokoroko. We saw them perform live on the North Sea Jazz Festival stage. In fact, just a few short days ago, coming through with Sweet Tea.
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3: Amnesty International calls for U.S. Eswatini detainees at release, and a typhoon Bavi hits China's east coast. Good morning. Amnesty International has called for the immediate release of individuals arbitrarily detained under the U.S. Eswatini Agreement. The non-governmental organization highlights serious human rights issues such as arbitrary detention, restricted access to legal representation, denial of due process, and risk of refoulement. It has documented these consequences for nearly a year, noting that 11 people recently transferred by the U.S. arrived in Eswatini on the 8th of July, marking the fourth transfer and totaling 30 individuals sent to the country. Regional campaigner at Amnesty International East and Southern Africa, Nkanyiso Mdolo.
4: There's about 13 countries that have either reportedly received detainees or agreed to receive third country nationals. But these are bilateral agreements between the United States and the receiving country. Now, agreements of this nature are not necessarily entirely illegal. However, where we have picked up third country removals, particularly in the last past 12 months, there does seem to be a huge risk of refoulement, particularly across the 13 countries in Africa, categorically said that these detentions and removals are a violation of international laws.
3: And the case of alleged underworld figure Vusmuzi Cat Matlala has been postponed to September the 11th in the Pretoria Specialized Commercial Crimes Court in South Africa. Earlier, the National Prosecuting Authority, NPA, said that the affidavit that Matlala had provided in his plea deal with it could no longer be used in any investigations or prosecutions. This after Matlala told the court that he had withdrawn the plea deal. The NPA says he will now stand trial alongside the other accused, including suspended National Police Commissioner Fanny Masemola, over the 228 million rand Medicare 24 tender. NPA spokesperson Keza Kanyaho.
5: We had a deal arranged and finalized. The only thing that changed was the sentence. Therefore, we expected him to accept it, but we don't know what would have happened behind the door. We thought, obviously, we wanted that to happen because we wanted to move and finalize this case. It's not only because of the people that we're going to get, but also it will reduce the time to deal with this matter, because now we don't have to go all the way and then deal with this matter. It will be in our interest that this matter is finalized quickly. But now it means we are going full force with the matter, and then obviously, we will see how it goes.
3: And South Africa's National Police Commissioner, or rather spokesperson, Athlenda Mate, says that they are working around the clock to determine who sold an unlicensed firearm to the 45-year-old Ndodana Chuma. This after Chuma was found with a firearm when he was arrested in Kensington, east of Johannesburg, last week Friday. He is expected to appear at the Johannesburg Magistrate Court this morning in connection with the murder of his wife and two daughters. Speaking with the media outside the court, Mate says police suspect that the firearm may have been intended for him to take his own life.
6: So I can confirm that this morning he is appearing in court on two separate matters, the one, the extradition, and then the second one for the unlicensed firearm that he was found in possession with. So we are told that according to our investigations, upon arrival in South Africa, he bought a firearm in Johannesburg. We are tracing those that have sold this unlicensed firearm to him. Through our investigation, we have found that the firearm that he actually bought in Johannesburg, he was going to actually utilize it to end his life. That is our suspicion.
3: And President of the Senegalese League for Human Rights, Professor Denis Ndoro, has praised the Concord's decision to strike down a constitutional amendment bill. The Apex Court ruled against the parliament-backed amendment bill, declaring it unconstitutional. The proposed changes include a provision prohibiting a sitting president from serving as a leader of a political party. The push for constitutional reform has been driven by the ruling PASTEF party, led by Parliament Speaker and former Prime Minister Ousmane Sonko. Professor Ndoro elaborates.
7: People sometimes want to focus on direct democracy instead of, indirect democracy. You know, when members of parliament are talking in the name of the people, it is something legal because they were mandated to do that. But we have to be careful. As far as constitutional law, which is the mother law, is concerned, then those members of parliament, they have to go back and open the debate with those who delegate them the indirect democracy.
3: And emergency response teams are working to rescue people stranded in areas worst affected by the most powerful storm to hit mainland China this year. Typhoon Bavi brought heavy rain and violent winds to the east coast when it made landfall yesterday. The BBC's Stephen McDonnell has the details.
8: The latest figures we're getting from the government is that 2.8 million people have had to have been moved to safety in various parts of the country. And there's footage coming through showing heavy driving rain, very strong winds, and naturally also flooding. Emergency teams have been reaching various cut-off towns to rescue people. And then as the floodwaters have receded, the big job of clearing roads using chainsaws and heavy digging equipment to allow the emergency teams to reach other cut-off parts of the country.
3: A recap of your top story. Amnesty International has called for the immediate release of individuals it says were arbitrarily detained under the U.S. Eswatini Agreement. For any new stories you'd like to share with us, please send an email to newsroom@channelafrica.co.za or call us on +27 11 714 4459. For Channel Africa News, I am Matabele Mahape.
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0: Eight minutes into 11 a.m. in Central African time. Thank you for tuning in to the last hour of the show on a Monday. We're going to be acknowledging the fact that just this past Saturday, the 11th of July, marked Africa Anti-Corruption Day. And we're going to look at the grand theme of this commemoration, as it were, focusing on strengthening integrity and scaling up anti-corruption efforts across the African continent.
9: The emperor, the conqueror, the champion, the lion is here.

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0: 12 minutes into 11 a.m. What a glorious piece of music by a permanent favorite from Burundi with Kajanin Sambolera. Thank you very much for staying with us as we acknowledge the fact that Saturday, the 11th of July, marked Africa Anti-Corruption Day, with this year's theme focusing on strengthening integrity and scaling up anti-corruption efforts across the African continent. But beyond the laws and institutions, the fight against corruption also begins with values. So how do we raise a generation that chooses integrity over corruption? And what role do parents, educators, leaders, and communities play in being able to shape that very future as we know it right now? On the line with me, Tishwe Merirwe Shadia, I beg your pardon, joining me in her capacity as Program Associate for Civic Engagement and Governance for Youth African Federation for the Youth African Federation, I beg your pardon, in Uganda. Tushe, a pleasure to have you on the program. Welcome to Channel Africa.
1: Thank you so much for having me. Good afternoon, everybody.
0: Thank you so much for the time and such a critical conversation we're having around anti-corruption and acknowledging Africa Anti-Corruption Day. I think this focus is very important to share, especially when we discuss corruption. It's very easy for us to lean political and institutional, if you will, and look at it from that lens. But how much of corruption is rooted in our reflections when it comes to values and upholding individuals in society?
1: Thank you so much once again for having me. Good afternoon to everyone listening and watching. I believe corruption starts long before someone gets elected or appointed into a public office. It starts with everyday choices that we make. For example, if someone pays to overpass a queue in the hospital or bribes a school admission for their children, you see how it is embedded in our values. We are now believing that corruption is the way to go. Yet in actual sense, it is not. It is very wrong. It dehumanizes rules. It is very wrong. We need to preach about this. And I believe that parents can do a critical role.

0: in curbing this corruption vice right from home. And I also believe even schools at both elementary level or universities, if they can put in more work and talk about how bad corruption is, how it deprives communities their rights, actually, it would be better to fight it as society wholesomely, not leaving it for the authorities alone. Definitely they will have to come in, but if we start it as a value of community, that we need to end corruption, it would really take us very far from where we are right now.
1: Okay, that's such a critical point around really starting small and taking it from there, starting with how you uphold, you know, the environments in which we exist and making sure that we come up in those with integrity. But I want us to look at this generationally, Touché, looking at young people. I mean, there's increased conversations, as we noted, that are calling for young people to lead the fight against corruption. I don't know how fair that is, you know, for those that didn't necessarily create corruption to now come up with the solutions. But what role can young people realistically play at this time in, you know, supporting, you know, anti-corruption efforts?
0: Thank you. That is it's a good question. Youth at large in Africa, we are no longer leaders of tomorrow. Tomorrow has come already.
1: Yeah.
0: We are leaders of today. So what can we do as youth in Africa? There has been efforts by the youth, by monitoring government projects across the continent. We are using digital tools as a way of exposing the corrupt, but this is not enough. We need support. We need support. Once, for example, there was a march to parliament about corruption, I think 2022 in Uganda, for example, for a case study, and we saw the youth being, you know, arrested and all those funny, funny things that come in arresting. But that was not called for. If the youth are saying so and so, or this institution is corrupt, we have evidence, and they take it up to themselves and they even go on social media to expose the corrupt, can the governments of Africa back us up as the youth? Can they come to us and they ask us, where is the evidence, and they prosecute these corrupt leaders? So I believe we as the youth, we can monitor, we can report, we can whistleblow, we can upload, and we can also appreciate the leaders who have tried not to be corrupt. By appraising them, we can't be all negative, and we are going to get support. So I believe if we the youth, we take it as a mandate on our generation to stop this corruption from our generation, because the older generation, I won't say they have failed, they have tried, but us as the youth now of Africa, we need to do something better. If we can uphold these officers accountable in their offices, we demand for accountability of our public resources, we put them on pressure, they will deliver. Perhaps when they prosecute and sentence, I believe that's what we can do in our power right now as the youth of Africa, right now.
1: Right, right. Thank you. I like the way you tackled that question. And also, young people cannot keep quiet. I think it's definitely our responsibility as young Africans to speak up when we recognize that situations are getting corrupt, and to take matters in our own hands in that manner. We acknowledge the fact that the 11th of July marked Africa Anti-Corruption Day, and we really are giving a special focus to the grand theme that was around strengthening integrity and scaling up anti-corruption efforts, as it were, across the African region. Touché Merirwe Shadia is joining me, and she represents the program associate, a part of Youth Africa Federation based in Uganda. Also joining the conversation after we return from break, we're going to include Alak Andrew, who is East African Community Youth Ambassador at African Youth Federation based in South Sudan. Let's take a break and return.

0: téléchargez l'application Channel Africa sur votre Play Store ou Apple Store afin de pouvoir suivre toutes nos émissions en direct de là où vous vous trouvez. Channel Africa, la perspective africaine.
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4: 21 minutes into 11 a.m. in Central African time. Thank you very much for staying with us. An opportunity for us to really look at the big themes that surround the marking of Africa Anti-Corruption Day that was acknowledged this past Saturday on the 11th of July. On the line, Tushe Merirwe Shadia, who is a Program Associate for Civic Engagement and Governance at Youth African Federation based in Uganda. Alak Andrew also joining the conversation in this segment. East African Community Youth Ambassador is what he is at Africa Youth Federation. Alak, thank you very much for joining the conversation as well.
5: No, thank you.
4: Thank you very much. I think perhaps let's pick up with you. You know, Tushe Merirwe gave us a perspective as to, you know, corruption and where we are in the conversation around corruption, values, integrity, you know, community work, young people. But let's perhaps look at it from this lens with you on building a culture of integrity. What are your thoughts on being able to start, you know, on that and the importance of one entering public office in the workspace already with a built-in sense of integrity?
5: Hello? Are you getting me?
4: Yes, I can hear you. Can you hear me?
5: Hello?
4: Alak? Can you hear me?
5: Yeah, and I can hear you right now.
4: Okay.
5: Sorry for the technical issue.
4: Okay. Perhaps I'll ask it briefly now. Building on a culture of integrity to curb corruption, what are your thoughts on that?
5: Actually, if I to talk about corruption, corruption can be in three ways or in three levels. Mm-hmm. As we understand that there is a petty corruption, there is a political corruption, and there is a grand corruption.
4: Mm-hmm.
5: But both of them, they work under one entity. That is on a perspective whereby is to create that what we call something which is not real and something which is biased in terms of like bribing, as the way we have been seeing it in our daily practice. But if we could look at into it exactly, it has been an issue across the globe and across the continent and into our different countries. So it has been a problem to itself, if you could say that corruption. But where is our integrity as we are those still living in the society? As you have said, and as the way my previous colleague have said earlier. So if you could look at, it is just a matter of like employing what we call integrity, because integrity does not have a boundary. It does not even tell a limit whereby where should you practice integrity. And indeed, and that is to bring to my understanding that integration requires you to think of doing things at the right time, at the right moment, without even thinking that somebody will see you or is not, or he or she is not seeing you. So if I'm to say like that, as a leader, mm-hmm. we should develop those four pillars of the integrity, of which they can help us to have that ethical framework, which we can try to subdue this corruption, which has been an animal affecting East Africa and Africa in general.
4: Absolutely. That's a good example that you make of the different tiers of corruption, and perhaps then that will raise a question as to how we deal with the different, you know, and how we approach the frameworks that you mentioned as well. Tushe Merirwe, if I can bring you back in, I mean, across Africa, it's not just in certain parts of the continent. We are seeing that people are becoming desensitized to all types of corruption. So how do we begin to shift the mindset so that we can work within these new frameworks of how to tackle corruption?
5: There was a technical issue. So is it a question direct to me or to my sister?
4: I don't know if she's still on the line. Tushe Merirwe, can you hear me?
6: Yes, I can.
4: Okay, madam. Let's look at you know, how people across the African region have been desensitized to the everyday corruption. How do we then begin this mindset shift so that we can follow along with the frameworks as mentioned by Alak Andrew?
6: All right. Thank you so much. To add earlier on what the youth can actually do, sorry for taking you back a little bit, is as the youth, while we are holding other officers accountable in their offices, can we also be accountable to ourselves and to the communities we are leading? You don't point a finger to another while you're doing the opposite. So I call upon all the youth in Africa in all your capacities, whether you're in formal employment or not formal leadership, but as long as you're a leader, are you good to go when they say you're not corrupt? When they say they're corrupt, do you not appear on the list? Yeah, okay. And back to the point on the question you've asked me, I think many people have become desensitized because corruption is now being taken as the norm, like this is okay, but it is not okay. So I feel like if as society we go back to factory settings, as someone can say, take an example on recruitment. Now the graduates, almost everybody in Africa thinks that once you do not have a connection in an organization you want to apply a job to, you're not going to get admitted. So if this is the norm, this habit is discouraging hard work and weakens trust in institutions. Changing this mindset, it requires both education and accountability. We should celebrate honest people much as we expose the corrupt. We also need leaders who lead by example, because integrity is contagious. When citizens see public officials being held accountable, regardless of their positions, the honest people being rewarded, being recognized, the confidence in fairness, it begins to grow. So I believe once we see that there is a shift in prosecuting the corrupt, there is a system that is being held, once we stop praising people who have gotten, who has accumulated much wealth through dishonest ways, once we stop praising those people, I think it will come back to the young generation that it is actually wrong to be corrupt. We should work hard, acquire wealth in honest ways. This is how society is going to respect me. But nowadays, it's all about money, which is very dangerous. That's why we are seeing a lot of crime rate is going high. Too much money is being embezzled, taken away for private use instead of public use. There are no medicines in hospitals in Africa, poorer roads in Africa, simply because of corruption. So if we teach our young generation right from school, right from home, you mothers who are telling fathers high prices of items that you purchase at little shops within your areas, your children are watching. Your children are watching. If you bribe your child into a certain school you want them to be when they did not have the point to actually get admitted in that school, and you bribe your way in, your child is watching. They will do exactly the same. So this fight to end corruption, it is a collective fight. Both parents, institutions, teachers, community-wise, can we join into this struggle? Can we join into the fight as a community? Because if one party is doing their job and another one is not doing their job, we are doing nothing. That's my think about how can the mind change shift from all this corruption going on in the continent. We are actually less devout because of corruption. So I believe it's a general problem across the continent. On family level, there's a country where someone told me that the head teacher is going to tell the class teacher that we need school identity cards, and they will probably bill like, let me say, $20. So the head teacher tells the teacher $20. The class teacher goes and tells the students $25. And the students, they go ahead and tell their mother $30,000. And the mother is going to tell the father $35. Right. You see, that is a whole system.

0: So
1: But
0: if we do not fight it, like rudely fighting it,
1: can I
0: we are
1: also
0: going to
1: join
0: lose it.
1: on to support the point that she was even talking about?
0: Okay, yes, see, just your final
1: Yeah.
0: point as we wrap up, yes.
1: All right. Actually, I want to appreciate my sister for what she has said, actually. And that is the animal that we are fighting in Africa and as well in our institution and also in our societies, that corruption, we are putting ignorant on it. And remember that it is us who are going to suffer, not those who are in power, but not those who are even who have died. Because why am I saying like this? The service which is supposed to be meant, it is meant for the society, actually. But if we can hurt our voice or put up our voice and speak on the corruption, then it will not work. Why am I saying this? I support the idea that whereby she says it is a duty call for the young people or the youth across the globe to create what we call advocacy. And I really extend by saying that it is our mandate, actually, to use the what we call a hub or the social media of which to preach the negativity of the corruption toward our society. Because when I say like that, I believe that the power of communication can still speak on itself. And again, coming to the institution whereby I was talking about the framework, I like what South Africa have done so far. There is what we call anti-youth, youth anti-corruption body, which is there working for the sake of the corruption. And that is one thing that we can post regions to make sure that we can capture this corruption. Where is it, and what does it affect? And how does it affect the system?
0: Thank you, Alec. I think we, unfortunately, we've got to leave it here. But thank you for your insights. You leave us with a question, the both of you, as to whether we've got reason to be hopeful. Perhaps that's a question you can answer as our audience. Do we have a reason to be hopeful that the next generation will succeed in terms of the fight against corruption at this time? We'd like to hear from you. Thank you once again to Tishe Merirwe, Shadia, as well as Alec Andrew joining us as we have the conversation on anti-corruption efforts on the African continent. 11:32, Fikile Lengwati is standing by with the latest sports.
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3: Let's start off with rugby news. Junior Springbok coach Kevin Foot has made four changes to his starting 15 for tonight's Junior World Championship semi-final against England in Tbilisi. Kibuti Lemake, Luke Cannon and Gert Kemp come into the loose forwards, while Marcus Muller returns at outside centre and Luan Gilomi starts at fullback after passing head injury protocols. Foot has opted for a 6-2 split on the bench, highlighting the physical battle expected against unbeaten England. Both sides arrive with perfect records, setting up a high-stakes clash at 18:30 Central African time. Some more rugby news. Rassie Erasmus, the most capped Springbok coach, believes there were valuable lessons to take from South Africa's 42-28 victory over Scotland in their Nations Championship encounter at Loftus-Versfeld, saying it is always better to learn while winning than to learn in defeat.
4: If you win and you learn, it's much nicer than when you lose and you win. Since 2018, when we were losing, when we had to learn from who can do it, who still needs some work at this level. I think if you take the Scotland team, and we knew when they flew over and the way they smashed Argentina, they beat England, they beat France, this team, there was 12 guys who's got 10 caps and less. So a cohesion would always be a problem. That you could see in the defence when we made some subs at the end. Obviously there's a lot of guys that we did not play in this game and a lot of guys injured. So yes, we learned a lot of some players.
3: And South Africa's under-17 women's national football team saw their FIFA under-17 women's World Cup hopes end after a 3-1 defeat to Kenya in Nairobi yesterday. Bantwana bowed out 5-1 on aggregate, having lost the first leg 2-0 in Pretoria last week. Let's end with athletics. Three-time Olympic champion Faith Kipyegon says she's not bothered by her disappointing result at the Monaco Diamond League. Kipyegon admits she was not in the best shape of the women's 3,000 meters, in which she finished fourth. For any sports stories you'd like to share with us, please do send us an email to newsroom@channelafrica.co.za or call us on +27117144459. 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
6: Thank you, Matheko. Good morning. Let's start with agriculture. South Africa's farming sector has welcomed a landmark High Court ruling ending the state's exclusive control over foot and mouth disease vaccines. The judgment allows livestock owners and private organizations to procure and administer vaccines, which is a move the industry says will strengthen efforts to contain outbreaks. Executive Board Chairperson of the Southern African Agri Initiative, Dr. Theo Diacher, says this is positive for the sector.
7: This is the first time since the outbreak that all the stakeholders sat together around a table and spoke to each other and not about each other, and could actually face to face put our arguments on the table and try to find a way. We already touched on a few of the most contentious issues in this meeting too. You know, we have the master plan on agriculture and agricultural processing, which also does not have the buy-in of the total sector. And there is a good chance that we will thrash out the differences in a similar way.
6: The South African rand weakened against the US dollar today as rising tensions in the Middle East weighed on investor confidence and pushed oil prices higher. The rand slipped about 0.5% to trade at 16.38 to the dollar. Analysts say the currency could weaken further, while South Africa's benchmark 2035 government bond also came under pressure with yields edging higher. Also in the news, South Africa's Western Cape Mobility Minister Isaac Silegu says rail revitalization in the province will benefit both the transport and tourism sectors. Silegu was speaking after boarding a historical trip from George to Great Bragg River in Mossel Bay in the Garden Route yesterday. This was the first time the line was used since 2010. The sold-out trips transported around 2,300 passengers. Silegu says rail tourism is showcasing rural towns and contributing to economic growth.
8: For revitalization of rail, I think mobility is going to play a huge role in making sure that we are able to grow our economy and also to able to create opportunities. And what we experienced here today was very exciting. I was even surprised to hear that there were people from Kebega that was actually on this particular train. And this is the kind of thing that we want to see in our province, so that people are able to experience how our province is and especially our rural towns.
6: The recent failed talks between the U.S. and Iran have rattled the markets. This follows the recent outbreak of hostilities between the two countries over the Strait of Hormuz. Market analysts say the renewed conflict will see oil prices going up, gold becoming unaffordable, and the South African rand weakening. On the opening of the markets this morning, Brent crude oil rose by 4% to $79.12 a barrel from $76.24 a barrel at the close of the local market on Friday. Market analyst Makwema Silela.
9: A flare-up in a U.S.-Iran conflict is causing the likes of oil to go up, because that makes the Strait of Hormuz to be closed, so that affects oil prices. Then it's a question of supply, and also it makes the likes of the U.S. dollar to strengthen, because we started increasing bets that the US will increase interest rates come the 29th of July. And in an environment where you see interest rates going up or being elevated, that has a negative impact when it comes to our bonds and gold.
6: In Asia, China's economy is expected to have slowed in the second quarter as weak domestic demand offset strong exports, raising expectations of more government stimulus. A Reuters poll of economists forecasts annual economic growth of 4.5%, down from 5% in the first quarter. While AI-related exports and shipments to the U.S. have remained resilient, consumer spending and private investment continue to weaken amid a prolonged property downturn. Investors are now watching a key Communist Party meeting later this month for signals on possible policy support, although analysts say major stimulus is unlikely unless growth slows further. Let's have a look at financial indicators. One US dollar in Nigeria is at 1,000 Naira, 377, Botswana 13, Pula 39, Kenya 128, shilling 07, Zambia 18, Kwacha. BRICS countries, $1 in Brazil, 5 real 11, in Russia 76 rubles 86, India 95 rupee 24, China 61.77, South Africa 16 rand 26. $1 is at 74 pence to the British pound and 87 to the euro. Commodities: gold is at $4,066, platinum at $1,622 per ounce. The price of Brent crude oil at $78.76 a barrel. For any business stories you'd like to share with us, please send us an email to newsroom@channelafrica.co.za, or you can call us on +27 11714 4459. 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

0: Oh man, another one of those, right? Collaborations that just really makes the world a better place. Can I just say that Dobena Hore and Vusumahlasela are going to leave this planet a better place. I can tell you that for free. Kokpa, the title of the song coming through. Uke as well by Eric Wainaina of Kenya also coming through as part of that double play. 11 minutes to go till it is the top of 12 midday.
1: Let the drums guide you through Amapiano energy and jazz sophistication on Jemba Vibes.
2: Somi Grammy-nominated jazz voice, Rwandan and Ugandan roots, born in the US but claimed by the African continent. But she's also honored Africa's Miriam Makeba.
3: I'm South African. I can't talk to you without speaking about Ginger Me Slowly. In fact, that song has brought so much pressure on us South African men and how to treat our women.
4: It's not a song that I don't want to sing, but there are times when I feel like maybe I want to have a set that's a little more like, you know, I don't know, that's sort of brewing in other emotional spaces. I still feel like, oh, but I should do Ginger Me Slowly. It's kind of a joke now with my man. You know, I love that it's a love song that people want to hear and that it occupies a kind of warm energy center for me.
1: 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The Upside with Poppy Jongwana and Sago Mhlanga.
5: The moment that we've all been waiting for at Channel Africa One on the socials. She's a digital entrepreneur, an all-round superstar. Michelle Ndamase, welcome to Channel Africa. Welcome to
6: the Upside.
5: Been so excited to get you onto the show. I'll tell you why. As a rash for you, and by rash I mean that I stalk you.
6: Oh, okay.
5: Stalking you in a very professional way.
7: Obviously, having started off in the beauty space, having insecurities, acne, adult acne, and first started off as a mask, and then became a passion and more of an art and a craft, and then transitioning into fashion was so natural because I've always been someone who loves fashion. So I decided to go into business with my mom, who is professionally a fashion designer as well as a businesswoman, and just us having similar style and understanding the African market, sure. I thought it would be a great venture. So that's how we transitioned into fashion. I'm still a beauty girl, but always. I'm more of a fashion girly, I think, now. I don't know, but I mean, there might be something coming up for beauty. We'll see.
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0: 8 minutes away from the top of midday. We've got a news bulletin coming through at the top of the hour. Straight after that, Africa Update with Unathi Batyashe coming through. So she's standing by, in fact, in studio to fill you in on what's to come. Hello, madam.
8: Hi, Mateko. How are you?
0: Good, and you?
8: Very good to be here. It is, of course, a very busy day. And amazing how you can fit so many stories in 1 hour. But we are looking at a number of stories. The first one is the anti-corruption. So Africa commemorated Anti-Corruption Day over the weekend. As you know, corruption, I mean, I don't even have to tell you about the inquiries and commissions that are currently ongoing. We know that corruption in Africa particularly has been estimated at billions of dollars every day in terms of African economies. So we look at the true cost of corruption. And then we're also going to be looking at the recent arrest of a 45-year-old Zimbabwean man in South Africa. He is wanted for the murder of his wife, his two young children in England. So he fled the UK last week for allegedly, you know, committing this heinous crime. So we'll be looking at, obviously, cooperations with Interpol and South African authorities and how that extradition will all pan out. I'm also looking at the China conference that's currently ongoing. It is called the Xi Jinping Thought on Socialism with Chinese Characteristics for a New Era in China's Autonomous Region. So we'll be looking at how China was successful in what they call eliminating absolute poverty. So we'll be just doing a package around that and getting a sense of how that conference is going. So plenty more coming up.
0: All right, a continental update coming through. Africa update with Unathi Badyashe coming through after the 12 o'clock news bulletin. I did see that story with the gentleman who got arrested. What a horrible story.
8: What a horrible story.
0: A nightmare.
8: I'm actually getting goosebumps. Apparently, he was also arrested and he was found to have an ammunition on him, a weapon. So we'll look at all of those dynamics and just how police were able to trace him to this country.
0: Right, so the police are doing their job, which is wonderful. All right, catch it straight after the news bulletin in the next 6 minutes. Have yourself a glorious rest of the afternoon. You and I are back in each other's company tomorrow between 9 and 12. Cheers.

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1: Well, a very good afternoon to you. It is 12 o'clock Central Africa time, Monday, the 13th of July, 2026. I'm Onati Bakyashe, standing in for Lulu Gabu. Before we get into the show, let's take you straight to the news desk.
0: SABC News. 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
2: Thank you, Anati. Your top stories this hour. Amnesty condemns a U.S. Eswatini deportation deal and a German hospital isolates Ebola patient from Congo. Good afternoon. Amnesty International is condemning the U.S. Eswatini arrangement over what it calls systematic human rights abuses against transferred individuals. The right groups said it has documented nearly a year of violations, including arbitrary detention, restricted access to deal, representation, and denial of a due process and risk of refoulement. Amnesty noted the most recent transfer on the 8th of July when 11 people sent by U.S. arrived in Eswatini. That brings the total to 30 people across four transfers. Regional campaigner at Amnesty International East and Southern Africa, Nganyiso Mdolo.
3: There's about 13 countries that have either reportedly received detainees or agreed to receive third country nationals. But these are bilateral agreements between the United States and the receiving country. Now, agreements of this nature are not necessarily entirely illegal. However, where we have picked up third country removals, particularly in the last past 12 months, there does seem to be a huge risk of refoulement. Particularly across the 13 countries in Africa, categorically said that these detentions and removals are a violation of international laws.
2: And the Messina Repatriation Center in the Limpopo province of South Africa continues to receive undocumented foreign nationals. Queues of foreign nationals are being verified and processed have formed at the center. They are said to be from various parts of the country. Humanitarian organizations are assisting with the relief, such as food. The center's Home Affairs Chief Director, Albert Matsawu.
4: You'll never have anything that is less than 1,000. It will be between 1,000 to 2,000 or 3,000. But they are here. They were dropped by buses. These are buses that are coming from all the nine provinces. And then the other issue that we've always been saying to media is that there are areas within municipalities where these people are camping. As and when information is received, embassies are informed. Embassies, after being informed, then they arrange transportation. And then we also come on board as Home Affairs in terms of making sure that those people are profiled.
2: And the testimony of the head of the Investigating Directorate Against Corruption, IDEC, Advocate Andrea Johnson, has been postponed to a date yet to be determined at the Madlanga Commission of Inquiry in Pretoria, South Africa. This after she was rushed to hospital this morning. The commission has adjourned for the day. Johnson allegedly interfered in an assault investigation involving suspended Deputy Head of Crime Intelligence, Feroz Khan. Her legal team has submitted a medical certificate, but the commission's chairperson, Justice Mbuyiseli Matlanga, has informed evidence leader Advocate Mahlabe Silo that it's useless.
5: I noticed that this is one of those medical certificates, the nature of which I've previously said are useless, in the sense that they give no information whatsoever. It's not even a case of what Mr. Bojani said, which is confidentiality issues. It's just one of those useless so-called medical certificates.
6: And the chair.
5: But anyway, the bottom line is that Advocate Johnson is not here.
2: And the case of alleged underworld figure Vusmuzi Kat Matlala has been postponed to September the 11th in the Pretoria Specialized Commercial Crimes Court in South Africa. Earlier, the National Prosecuting Authority, NPA, said that the affidavit that Matlala had provided in his plea deal with it could no longer be used in any investigation or prosecutions. This after Matlala told the court that he had withdrawn from the plea deal. The NPA says that he will now stand trial alongside alongside the other accused, including suspended National Police Commissioner Fanima Semola, over the $14 million Medicare 24 tender. NPA spokesperson Keza Kanyaho.
7: We had a deal arranged and finalized. The only thing that changed was the sentence. Therefore, we expected him to accept it, but we don't know what would have happened behind closed doors. We thought, obviously, we wanted that to happen because we wanted to move and finalize this case. It's not only because of the people that we're going to get, but also it will reduce the time to deal with this matter, because now we don't have to go all the way and then deal with this matter. It will be in our interest that this matter is finalized quickly. But now it means we are going full force with the matter, and then obviously we will see how it goes.
2: And the University Hospital of Frankfurt has said a patient infected with Bundibugyo virus, a strain of Ebola, has been admitted to its special isolation unit. The hospital confirmed that the person has contracted the virus in the Democratic Republic of Congo. Officials say the patient is in a stable condition and is being kept in full isolation in a high-security ward separate from the rest of the clinic. A recap of your top story. Amnesty International is condemning the U.S. Eswatini arrangement over what it calls systematic human rights abuses against transferred individuals. For any new stories you'd like to share with us, please send an email to newsroom@channelafrica.co.za or call us on +27 11 714 4459. For Channel African News, I am Matapala Mahape.
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8: In our sports headline, confident junior box are fired up for the England semi-final showdown. And three-time Olympic champion Faith Kipyegon says she's not bothered by her disappointing result in Monaco. I'll be back with these and other stories at the bottom of the hour.

0: Well, it is exactly 7 minutes after 12 o'clock Central Africa time. Good afternoon again. I'm Unathi Patyasha sitting in for Lulu Gabu. And this, of course, is Africa Update on Channel Africa, the African perspective. Let's give you a sense of what's coming up this hour. While the African Union Commission Chairperson Mahmoud Ali Youssef says that the fight against corruption is fundamental to advancing Africa's development. Now, this as the continent marks Anti-Corruption Day. And the African Union, in fact, the Health Ministry and WHO data is showing that the AFC or M23 rebel-controlled areas have recorded only 4 Ebola cases since the outbreak. Well, do stay connected to Africa and the world with Channel Africa, the international voice of the South African Broadcasting Corporation. 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Well, it's that time for hashtag Africa Update Asks this Monday, the 13th of July, 2026. While African Anti-Corruption Day was commemorated over the weekend, this year's theme is scaling up the promotion of integrity and anti-corruption actions across Africa, which highlights the need to strengthen transparency and accountability. So, from your assessment, what progress has Africa made in strengthening integrity and combating corruption over the years? That's the question we have for you this afternoon. Do share your thoughts on Channel Africa's social media platforms.
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1: 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Shape

0: anti-corruption actions across Africa, underscores the need to strengthen transparency and accountability. Now, African Union Commission Chairperson Mahmoud Ali Youssef says that the fight against corruption is fundamental to advancing Africa's development, peace, security, and social justice. For more on this, let's now welcome William Janek, the Director of Programs at Kenya Correspondents Association and Secretary General Congress of African Journalists, and a member of the Steering Committee of the Kenya Leadership Integrity Forum. William, a very good afternoon to you. This is, you know, a topic that one cannot underestimate in terms of its significance. African Anti-Corruption Day, we know, of course, that it was commemorated over the weekend. And just having read out the theme, what for you is pivotal for particularly the African continent to recognize in its quest, you know, to fight corruption? All right, we understand that William is not ready, but we'll continue, of course, to try and see if we can get him on the line. It is one of those crucial conversations to have, considering, of course, just the cost of corruption on the African continent. Particularly, we know that it costs, in the main, billions of dollars on African economies if it goes undetected. And of course, unresolved. This year's theme, as we've been saying, is scaling up promotion of integrity and anti-corruption actions across Africa. As this theme, as the organizers are saying, underscores the need to strengthen transparency and accountability. We've seen a number of inquiries, particularly at least here in South Africa, including the Zondo Commission, the Madlanga Commissions, which try and deal with corruption and also rooting it out. But we'll take you to that discussion as soon as we have William ready for you.
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2: 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On the night of 20 May, he survived a shocking abduction attempt just meters from his home. Talk us through what exactly happened on that night.
3: 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I let them go. 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I started fighting back and they handcuffed me. Immediately they started beating me, and one of them was telling me, "You have been running here and there. 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
1: 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The Journal with Matseko Mosito.
4: Did you know that men are actually far less likely to seek help for mental health challenges, often suffering in silence until they reach crisis point? June is Men's Mental Health Month. It's important for us to broaden society's understandings around mental distress and what that looks like for men.
5: With men, I think it's more subtle behaviors, because men are not going to say, "I'm depressed" or "I am anxious."
4: Yeah.
5: But what they might say is, "I'm tired, I'm stressed, I just need to push through." It may look like increased irritability. It may look like increase in substance usage or alcohol abuse or withdrawing from family or even spending excessive amount of time at work. These can all be warning signs, but they're very much more subtle in men, because we kind of dismiss it as, "That's just the way of."
4: Dr. Alicia Borter, member of the South African Society for Psychiatrists.
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1: All right, welcome back. You are, of course, on Africa Update with me, Unathi, standing in for Lulu. Let's take you to this now. African Anti-Corruption Day was commemorated over the weekend, marking the adoption of the African Union Convention on Prevention and Combating Corruption. Let's bring in our guest and, of course, get into this discussion. A very good afternoon to you, William Janek, or Janek rather, the Director of Programs, Kenya Correspondents Association and Secretary General Congress. William, good afternoon to you. Of course, this is a serious conversation that we are having this afternoon. Give us a sense then in terms of just how much does corruption affect the economies of this continent, and how significant then is this theme when we talk about scaling up the promotion of integrity and anti-corruption actions across Africa?
2: Thanks very much. Certainly corruption affects development across Africa, and the manifestation of corruption is in terms of incomplete projects, it is in terms of delayed projects, and also it is in terms of the kind of resources that public servants, including government officials, pilfer from public coffers, which should then be able to be deployed for development. But most of this is normally taken outside the country and kept in safe havens, out of Africa. And what is clear, it is emerging, for example, that the amount of money that is lost in Africa cannot then even be matched by the resources that are coming from the donors, the overseas development or donor money has been shrinking. So local resources that are collected in terms of taxes or produced by African countries, most of it is not going into development work, but is lost through corruption.
1: Yeah. Just on that, given the significance that this has then on development, peace, and security, give us a sense in terms of what sectors remain most vulnerable, and what impact does this then have on ordinary citizens on the continent?
2: Yes, sectors that remain vulnerable, especially infrastructure. The infrastructure projects attract a lot of corruption, because you will find that across Africa, most of the government's borrowed laws or retained laws that were made by the former colonial powers, and they have huge layers of bureaucracy regarding procurement and so on. So you'll find that officials who are involved in procurement inflate figures. And when they inflate figures, then you find that is where they take most of the money. The infrastructure here, of course, roads, railways, telecommunications systems, and so on. And of course, in areas like mining, for example, that across Africa, we have minerals, and the public officials and the governments that are negotiating, terms with the conglomerates or the mining companies from elsewhere, They take a huge percentage of this, and then it doesn't even help the local people. So this, of course, leaves a lot of conflicts, because the environment is destroyed, and communities are pitted against one another and even against the government.
1: Yeah. So what then, in terms of reform, would you then like to see governments prioritizing to strengthen transparency and accountability, particularly in the areas like procurement that you've just been mentioning, and in industries like mining and infrastructure?
2: Yeah, I think it ought to start with good governance, because if we don't have good leaders, if we don't have good governance and adherence to the constitutional principles and transparency and accountability, then very little will be achieved. But I think there are across African countries where a sense of good governance has resulted in the growth of local economies. Let us take the case of even Botswana. And a few other countries. I think even the case of South Africa, there has been some, there were systems that were put in place to ensure that, and of course, a number of other countries, even Northern Africa and a few in West Africa. So the point I think I want to make is that the good governance will bring in leaders, or leaders that are practicing good governance will bring about changes, policy and legal changes, and even administrative changes that will ensure that the systems, including procurement, laws, work properly to ensure that there is value for the projects that they invest resources on, whether it's development money from elsewhere or local resources generated through taxes. So it ought to start from the good governance, but also the policies that are generated locally. That also means that the legislative arms of African countries, the parliaments and so on, must be responsive to the needs of the countries and the citizens. But I think the other thing is that increasingly there is a lot of there are discussions across the continent by some of them facilitated by the Free Trade Area, African Union and others, and African Development Bank, in terms of looking at the kind of reform that is required in the different sectors. And African governments, I think, have begun responding. And earlier on, I think there was the NEPAD. Mm-hmm. NEPAD significantly brought in a measure of accountability and comparison and experience sharing, but I think a little more needs to be done.
1: As we, conclude our conversation, I want you to touch on something that you've, mentioned earlier on, particularly where some economies are getting it right. Is there a way in which, best practices can then be learned throughout the continent? Because particularly when you look at organizations or groupings like the SADC, the AU, that can possibly intervene here, where you have those countries that are still struggling in as far as, prioritizing transparency and accountability. What can be done here to take these small pockets of success and excellence, but also just make sure that we have that across the board?
2: Yeah, I think that if you look at the AU, the African Union Agenda 2063, there are increasingly, they are putting a number of pillars, the trade pillar, the investment pillar, the security pillar, the democracy pillar, all the pillars that tie up towards ensuring that there is growth in Africa. And if you look at the different committees or commissions that have been set up within the AU, and even the regional frameworks like East African Community, ECOWAS, SADC, and so on, many of these speak to the need to improve the systems.
1: Yeah.
2: So I think there is a lot of discussion that is going on around this, and at the continental level, there are many convenings, and I know because in I think there's a continental convening in Tanzania at the beginning of August that even me have been invited. It is purely on infrastructure,
1: right.
2: And there you'll find the different countries and agencies going to compare notes on what to improve. So I think there is a chance for countries to benchmark and improve the systems. Yeah.
1: William, thank you so much for that. I think we heard you loud and clear, particularly as those AU pillars are concerned. William Janak, the Director of Programs, Kenya Correspondents Association and Secretary General Congress of African Journalists and a member of the Steering Committee of the KLIF. Thank you so much for your time.
0: Keep Africa in your hands. 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
1: All right, let's get into this conversation now. The arrest in South Africa of Ndodana Tuma, a 45-year-old Zimbabwean man accused of murdering his wife and two children in England, has sparked concerns from crime and security activists that porous borders are returning, or are rather turning the country into a magnet for international criminals. Tuma fled the UK after allegedly committing the gruesome crime over a week ago. He is expected to appear in the Johannesburg Magistrates Court today. To discuss this further, we now have on the line security strategist Andy Mashaile. Mr. Mashaile, very good afternoon to you. Pleasure to speak to you once again. Just give us a sense in terms of what you make of this particular matter. I mean, does this arrest of, Mr. Tuma, the International Law Enforcement Agency, Interpol, of course, working, we would imagine, with the local and Zimbabwean police to track Tuma's path into South Africa. What does this arrest mean?
3: Unathi, good afternoon to you, my beautiful sister, and to the production team in the background. This arrest shows us that cooperation of the law enforcement agencies and the international policing organization, Interpol, yield better results. We have seen from time to time a number of arrests having had been made in South Africa by SAPS led by Interpol. And in the same instance, we realize that people can run away from many other countries and try and come and hide in South Africa. South Africa is one of the member countries of Interpol, and you will be hunted down and found when you have committed crime from other parts of the world and you try to hide in South Africa. Definitely you will be found.
1: Yeah. So give us a sense then in terms of what is likely to happen, you know, in as far as his extradition is concerned. We heard earlier from the IMC's chair, Justice Minister Mamoloko Kubai, talking about signing a number of documents as he appears in court today. Walk us through that process.
3: The minister, through obviously, the right process is that of waiting for the court to finalize the deportation or extradition in this case. Extradition documents aimed at ensuring that Mr. Mkhanyisi or Utata Undotana is sent back to the UK to go and have his day in court for the alleged three murders of the wife and the two beautiful beautiful kids in a way and manner that will not violate the protocols of extradition between South Africa and the United Kingdom. Obviously, arrested as a result of the red notice having had been submitted by the UK to Interpol, Interpol having had sent it to the National Central Bureau in Tshwane or Pretoria, and the NCB in National Central Bureau in Pretoria or Tshwane having had looked and identified the station near where this suspect was identified to have been in hiding, and police and Interpol going into Kensington and arresting that individual and detaining him in the policing precinct where Kensington is, and now having it gone to court, the court will then say he will go and stand trial in the UK, which is the scene of crime. And for him to go and stand trial or in court where the scene of crime is, there must be country to country, minister to minister in terms of international relations, and the Minister of Justice who then signed the necessary extradition papers that would allow the police or Interpol from UK to come through to South Africa and pick him up.
1: All right, Andy, let's leave it there for now. But you have raised an important point, of course, in your first answer, raising questions again around the country's border security. But it is good to see that those international law enforcement agencies working together. Thank you so much for your time. That is a security strategist, Andy Mashaile. All right, it is 12:30. Let's take you straight to the news desk with Matabelo.
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4: Thank you, Unathi. Your headlines this hour. The Ebola outbreak in the Democratic Republic of Congo has expanded to two additional provinces, Hautwele and Chopo, as reported by the country's Public Health Institute. Confirmed cases nationwide have reached over 1,900, with 702 deaths. And the Messina Repatriation Center in the Limpopo province of South Africa continues to receive undocumented foreign nationals. Queues of foreign nationals being verified and processed have formed at the center. And dozens of people are missing after a fire tore through a bar in the Thai capital Bangkok, killing at least 27 people. For Channel African News, I am Matapara Mahape.
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5: We kick off with rugby news. Junior Springbok coach Kevin Foot has made four changes to his starting 15 for tonight's Junior World Championship semi-final against England in Tbilisi. Kiboti Lemake, Luke Cannon, Gert Kemp come into the loose forwards, while Marcus Muller returns at outside centre and Luan Gilomi starts at fullback after passing head injury protocols. Foot has opted for a 6-2 split on the bench, highlighting the physical battle expected against unbeaten England. Both sides arrive with perfect records, setting up a high-stakes clash at 18:30 Central African time. Now, football news. South Africa's national under-17 women's football team saw their FIFA under-17 Women's World Cup hopes end after a 3-1 defeat to Kenya in Nairobi. Bantwana bowed out 5-1 on aggregate, having lost the first leg 2-0 in Pretoria last week. Captain Katlego Malebana gave South Africa an early lead in the 5th minute, but Kenya rallied late with goals from Gaudencia Maloba, Brenda Awoh, and Elizabeth Obio to seal qualification. Some more football news. Former COSAFA coaching instructor Fran Hilton-Smith believes the blend of youth and experience in coach Desiree Ellis's preliminary Women's Africa Cup of Nations squad will help Banyana Banyana reclaim their dominance on the continent. This comes after the South African Football Association announced the official 31-player preliminary squad for the upcoming tournament. Hilton-Smith says the squad has the potential to return South Africa to its glory days after winning their maiden WAFCON title in 2022.
6: Well, I think it's a very good squad chosen by Coach Des. A lot of senior players in the team still who have WAFCON World Cup experience, but then a lot of new blood coming into the team, and that's what we need to keep growing the team. And the experienced players can pass on their knowledge to the new players so that Banyana can succeed at WAFCON, hopefully win it, and hopefully get to the next World Cup in Brazil.
5: The veteran football administrator also welcomed the inclusion of more young stars in the national team set up, adding that they should embrace the opportunity and express themselves freely on the continental stage.
6: But I think they've been selected because they bring something special, something individual to the team. That's why the coach picked them. And I think, as I said, it's now up to them to not be afraid, not be panicking when they get to WAFCON. It's very important for the senior players to be motivating and encouraging them so that when they go out on the field, they give their best. And any opportunities they get to score, they take them.
5: And finally, three-time Olympic champion Faith Kipyegon says she's not bothered by her disappointing result at the Monaco Diamond League. Kipyegon admits she was not in the best shape for the women's 3,000 meter, in which she finished fourth. The 32-year-old crossed the finish line in 8 minutes, 24.21 seconds in a race won by fellow Kenyan Agnes Ngetich, who clocked a world lead and personal best of 8 minutes, 08.95 seconds. She also missed out on the podium at the 2017 World Cross Country Championship in Kampala, Uganda, clocking 32.49 seconds to finish sixth in the senior women's 10 kilometers. For any sports stories you'd like to share with us, please send us an email to newsroom@channelafrica.co.za or call us on +271 714 4459. 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
9: Thank you, Unati. Good afternoon. South Africa's farming sector has welcomed a landmark High Court ruling ending the state's exclusive control over foot and mouth disease vaccines. The judgment allows livestock owners and private organizations to procure and administer vaccines, a move the industry says will strengthen efforts to contain outbreaks. Executive Board Chairperson of the Southern African Agri Initiative, Dr. Theo de Jager, says this is a positive for the sector.
10: This is the first time since the outbreak that all the stakeholders sat together around a table and spoke to each other and not about each other, and could actually face to face put our arguments on the table and try to find a way. We already touched on a few of the most contentious issues in this meeting too. You know, we have the master plan on agriculture and agricultural processing, which also does not have the buy-in of the total sector. And there is a good chance that we will thrash out the differences in a similar way.
9: The South African rand weakened against the US dollar today as rising tensions in the Middle East weighed on investor confidence and pushed oil prices higher. The rand slipped about 0.5% to trade at 16.38 to the dollar. Analysts say the currency could weaken further, while South Africa's benchmark 2035 government bond also came under pressure, with yields edging higher. In other news, South Africa's Western Cape Mobility Minister Isaac Seleku says rail revitalization in the province will benefit both the transport and tourism sectors. Seleku was speaking after boarding a historical trip from George to Great Breck River in Mossel Bay in the Garden Route yesterday. This was the first time the line was used since 2010. The sold-out trips transported around 2,300 passengers. Seleku says rail tourism is showcasing rural towns and contributing to economic growth.
11: For revitalization of rail, I think mobility is going to play a huge role in making sure that we are able to grow our economy and also to able to create opportunities. And what we experienced here today was very exciting. I was even surprised to hear that there were people from Gqeberha that was actually on this particular train. And this is the kind of thing that we want to see in our province, so that people are able to experience how our province is and especially our rural towns.
9: The recent failed talks between the U.S. and Iran have rattled the markets. This follows the recent outbreak of hostilities between the two countries over the Strait of Hormuz. Market analysts say the renewed conflict will see oil prices going up, gold becoming unaffordable, and the South African rand weakening. On the opening of the markets this morning, Brent crude oil rose by 4% to $79.12 a barrel from $76.24 a barrel at the close of the local market on Friday. Market analyst Makwe Masilela.
12: A flare-up in a U.S.-Iran conflict is causing the likes of oil to go up, because that makes the Strait of Hormuz to be closed, so that affects oil prices. Then it's a question of supply, and also it makes the likes of the U.S. dollar to strengthen, because we started increasing bets that the U.S. will increase interest rates come the 29th of July. And in an environment where you see interest rates going up or being elevated, that has a negative impact when it comes to our bonds and gold.
9: Volkswagen says it may need to cut another 50,000 jobs worldwide as it steps up efforts to reduce costs and remain competitive. CEO Oliver Blum told staff the automaker faces a 20% cost disadvantage compared with rivals, despite already agreeing to 50,000 job cuts across the group. The company is under pressure from weaker profits, higher tariff costs, and intense competition in China. Volkswagen is also reviewing the future of several German factories, although Blum says he prefers alternatives to plant closures where possible. Let's have a look at financial indicators. One US dollar in Nigeria is at 1,000 Naira 377, Botswana 13 Pula 39, Kenya 128 shilling 07, Zambia 18 Kwacha 02. BRICS countries, $1 in Brazil is at 5 Riel 11, in Russia 76 Rubles 86, India 95 Rupee 24, China 61 77, South Africa 16 Rand 26. $1 is at 74 pence to the British pound, 87 to the euro. Commodities, gold is trading at $4,077, platinum at $1,625 per ounce, the price of Brent crude oil at $78.21 a barrel. That is all for now. For any business stories you'd like to share with us, please send us an email to newsroom@channelafrica.co.za, or you can call us on +27 11714 4459. For Channel Africa Business, I am Chanduko Ligege.
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1: Well, thanks so much to Matapelo Fikile and Chanduko. Let's give you a sense then of hashtag Africa Update speaks or asks. That's the question we have for you today. Of course, African Anti-Corruption Day was commemorated over the weekend. This year's theme is scaling up the promotion of integrity and anti-corruption actions across Africa, which highlights the need to strengthen transparency and accountability. So at Africa Update asks, we ask you the question: from your assessment, what progress then has Africa made in strengthening integrity and combating corruption over the years? Do share your thoughts on Channel Africa's social media platforms at Channel Africa One on X, and of course on Instagram at Channel Africa on Facebook, or you can send us your comments and voice notes to our WhatsApp number +27 832 88 668. For, as you've heard earlier on from our guest, the corruption does really affect African economies into the billions of dollars.
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1: So let's continue to this now and take you to this story. A South African pharmaceutical company, Xylomed Pharmaceuticals, says it has developed a groundbreaking candidate therapeutic medicine for the treatment of Ebola, and it could make it available within weeks, pending, of course, the necessary approvals. Now, the announcement comes as the Africa Centers for Disease Control and Prevention warns that the continent is facing its fastest growing Ebola outbreak on record, with cases continuing to rise across affected countries. Here's Channel Africa's Lebogang Mabange with more for us.
13: Africa Centers for Disease Control and Prevention says the current Ebola outbreak remains a major public health emergency, with cases increasing across affected countries. Speaking during the Africa CDC weekly media briefing, Africa CDC's Regional Director for the North Africa Regional Coordinating Center, Dr. Wessam Mankola, says that despite the rapid spread of the virus, efforts to strengthen the response are progressing.
14: We continue facing the fastest growing Ebola outbreak ever in the continent. However, the window of opportunity is still open. Continental IMST, the ANSA management support team, bringing all the continent together to lead the response led by Africa CDC and WHO with support from different partners, is now operational from Uganda. Currently, we have testing capacity more than 2,000 tests per day. The good news, clinical trials for therapeutic started.
13: But significant challenges remain. Africa CDC says treatment facilities are nearing capacity, while contact tracing efforts continue to fall short of international targets, raising concerns that the outbreak could spread even further.
14: We have around 25% increase in number of cases reported this last week. Bed occupancy rate in the Ebola treatment units still one of the big challenges. Currently at a 95% rate. Contact listing still low. We have one case. For each one case, we have only seven contact. And this is below, way below the target. Also, cases among healthcare workers. Our frontline healthcare worker still suffering and still reporting Ebola cases.
13: As the outbreak grows, South African pharmaceutical company Xylomed Pharmaceuticals says it has developed a candidate therapeutic medicine that it believes could help treat Ebola, including multiple variants of the virus. Group CEO of Xylomed Pharmaceuticals, Prof. Mkululi Balane, says the company is engaging health authorities to advance the treatment.
15: We believe that there is medical intervention available. We have a medicine that we believe and really think that is extremely effective for the cure of Ebola. But we're clearly talking to all of the major stakeholders like WHO, like CDC, like the South African Department of Health. And we believe that in doing so, we can work on a cure that will be able to assist us with Ebola across other variants, not just the Bandibagio.
13: The company says, subject to the necessary approvals and coordination with health authorities, it has the capacity to make the medicine available within a matter of weeks. Prof. Balane explains.
15: We can have this medication readily available within four weeks. And that's logistically speaking, it's really to do with our capacity to manufacture and to move the medication into the CDC logistical hub to be able to get it to patients. And that's a very important thing. We can have this medication available readily. It's a matter of flights, getting it to Uganda or wherever the CDC is working from its logistical hub.
13: Health authorities continue to urge countries and partners to act swiftly while the opportunity to contain the virus remains open. Reporting for Channel Africa, I am Lebogang Mabange in Johannesburg, South Africa.
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1: The government of South Africa and the United Nations have signed a new five-year cooperation framework that's aimed at accelerating inclusive development and progress towards the Sustainable Development Goals. Now, the agreement will guide collaboration between 2026 and 2030, with both parties pledging to strengthen partnerships and to improve the lives of South Africans. Now, the framework focuses on reducing inequality, creating opportunities, and supporting sustainable economic and social development across the country. Our economics reporter, Innocent Simosa, reports for us.
16: The United Nations says the new five-year cooperation framework with South African government is more than just a signed agreement. It is a shared commitment to deliver tangible improvements in people's lives. Speaking at the launch, UN Resident Coordinator Nelson Mafu said the partnership comes at a critical time, with less than 5 years remaining to achieve the 2030 Sustainable Development Goals, while global progress remains too slow.
17: It marks an important moment in the partnership between the government of South Africa and the United Nations, and we're gathered to launch this new cooperation framework, but we're also gathered, I think, to reaffirm a deeper commitment that the decisions we take and the partnerships we build and the resources we mobilize must translate into real improvements in the lives of people. And this cooperation framework is therefore not simply a document to be signed. It is a program of action for working together with greater focus, greater discipline, and greater urgency as we enter the final stretch to 2030. with 5 years or just under 5 years to that deadline.
16: Mafu says sustainable development goals must be nationally owned.
17: The cooperation framework must support solutions that are principled, practical, and rooted in South Africa's own constitutional values. This means ensuring that no community feels abandoned, no person is dehumanized or left behind, and no challenge is addressed outside the rule of law. It also demands and necessitates a capable and effective state, one that delivers better services and achieves greater outcomes by maximizing the efficiency, transparency, and accountability of public resources.
16: Minister Marubeni Ramakgopa says the UN's new cooperation framework is aligned with South Africa's national development plans and will support government reforms in areas such as infrastructure, energy, logistics, and economic competitiveness. She says the success of the partnership will ultimately be measured by its impact on the lives of South Africans.
18: The true success of this framework will not be judged by today's signatures. My brother Nelson have already said that. It will be measured by whether young people find meaningful work, whether communities gain access to reliable public services, whether women and vulnerable groups have better economic opportunities, whether institutions become more capable, ethical, and responsive, whether inequality decreases and poverty declines, and ultimately, of course, whether the quality of life of all South Africans improves. And this demand, of course, a disciplined implementation, but not only for South Africa, globally, and most of all, the regional integration of whatever it is that we do becomes important. So it is for this reason that we are excited about this framework, and we're excited about making sure that we work together.
16: The new cooperation framework will run until 2030, with both the South African government and the United Nations aiming to accelerate inclusive growth, strengthen institutions, and advance the country's sustainable development goals. For Channel Africa News, I'm Innocent Samosa in Johannesburg, South Africa.
19: E a recente aprovação da nova lei de combate à disseminação de informações falsas na Guiné-Bissau abriu um intenso debate público sobre os limites entre o combate à desinformação e a salvaguarda da liberdade de expressão. 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
21: De segunda a sexta-feira, das 20 às 21 horas locais, este é o Caleidoscópio de Canal África.
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1: Well, thanks so much for tuning in to Africa Update. Let's continue to this now. China's success in eliminating absolute poverty could provide a roadmap for developing countries across the global south. That's according to the president of the African Policy Institute and former Kenyan government advisor Peter Kagwanja. Speaking at the closing ceremony of the recently concluded international seminar on Xi Jinping, a thought on socialism with a Chinese characteristics for a new era in China's Nixing autonomous region, Kagwanja said that the forum had created an important platform for sharing China's poverty alleviation experience with developing nations. Here's Channel Africa's Michael Mbewe with more.
23: Held under the theme Path to Modernization, Takeaways from China's Theory and Practice in Poverty Alleviation, this seminar examined the lessons from China's anti-poverty campaign and their relevance to Africa and other developing regions, highlighting how China eradicated extreme poverty after lifting more than 800 million people out of poverty. In his closing remarks, Kagwanja said China's experience in lifting millions out of absolute poverty could serve as a model for developing countries across the global south. He urged that initiatives such as the Belt and Road Initiative and the Global Development Initiative could play a significant role in supporting poverty eradication, connectivity, and sustainable development across the Global South.
2: The beautiful story of China's victory over absolute poverty shows that other developing countries in the Global South can also eliminate poverty. This international seminar has provided a platform and created repeatable networks to share the lessons of China's model of poverty alleviation and eradication across the Global South. A new architecture of poverty eradication in the Global South is unfolding before our eyes. A key pillar of this anti-poverty architecture is the Belt and Road Cooperation as a mechanism for funding and connectivity. The other is China's Global Development Initiative, defined by its small and beautiful development project as a lighthouse in the shores of shared prosperity.
23: Gagwanja said cooperation between China and developing countries is creating new opportunities to accelerate poverty reduction. He says initiatives such as the Forum on China-Africa Cooperation, the G20 Global Alliance Against Hunger and Poverty, and China's expanded trade measures could help support development across the Global South.
2: A Global South should also leverage the anti-poverty cooperation within the G20 Global Alliance Against Hunger and Poverty. This is something we can depend on. In the context of our turbulent world, China has already offered a lifeline to developing countries to roll back poverty. Under the Forum for China-Africa Cooperation, China is supporting the implementation of the 2025-2027 Beijing Action Plan, adopted by the summit in September 2024. Poverty eradication in the Global South is poised to benefit from China's new zero-tariff policy on trade.
23: More than 120 delegates, including political leaders, diplomats, public policy experts, and journalists from 50 countries, attended the seminar. Among them was lecturer in international trade and economist at the University of the West Indies, Trinidad and Tobago, Indira Segawan, who shared her key takeaways from a Caribbean perspective.
1: And just like that, we've come to the end of the show. Thank you so much for tuning in to Africa Update on Channel Africa, the Africa perspective. Of course, thank you so much to the team, Mabu, Talent and Katu, for all of the behind the scenes work. From me, Unati, standing in for Lulu, it's goodbye.
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0: Yo, it is a 3 p.m. Central African time on the upside. Welcome to it, man. The African perspective. We're giving you the best of the best afternoon. Two hot girls doing their hot thing. Another hot girl who happens to join us is Onelene Zinsi with the news.
1: 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The African perspective.
2: Thank you, Ntsako. Looking at your top stories, Ebola outbreak spreads to two new Congo provinces and dozens of people missing after a fire tore through a bar in the Thai capital, Bangkok. Your latest news greetings to our listeners. The Ebola outbreak in the Democratic Republic of Congo has expanded to two additional provinces, Haut, Uele and Chopo, as reported by the country's Public Health Institute. Confirmed cases nationwide have reached over 1,900, with 702 deaths. As of Saturday, Chopo reported four cases and two deaths, while Haut, Uele had one confirmed death. The outbreak, declared on the 15th of May, primarily affects Ituri province, with growing concerns that the actual number of cases may be significantly higher, as many cases lack known connections to existing patients. Authorities have started tracing potential exposure in the newly affected provinces. Meanwhile, Germany's University Hospital Frankfurt says a patient infected with the Bundibugyo virus, a strain of Ebola, has been admitted to its special isolation unit. The hospital confirmed that the person had contracted the virus in the Democratic Republic of Congo. Officials say the patient is in a stable condition and is being kept in full isolation in a high-security ward separate from the rest of the clinic. The Masina Repatriation Center in South Africa's Limpopo province has continued to receive undocumented foreign nationals. Thousands of migrants from various parts of the country are being verified for repatriation at the center. Humanitarian organizations are assisting with the relief supplies such as food. The Repatriation Center's Home Affairs Chief Director, Albert Matawung, explains.
3: You'll never have anything that is less than 1,000. It will be between 1,000 to 2,000 or 2,000, 3,000. But they are here. They were dropped by buses. These are buses that are coming from all the nine provinces. And then the other issue that we've always been saying to media is that there are areas within municipalities where these people are camping. As and when information is received, embassies are informed. Embassies, after being informed, then they arrange transportation. And then we also come on board as Home Affairs in terms of making sure that those people are profiled.
2: The testimony of the head of the Investigating Directorate Against Corruption, Advocate Andrea Johnson, has been postponed to a date yet to be determined at the Madlanga Commission of Inquiry in Pretoria, South Africa. Just after she was rushed to hospital this morning, Johnson allegedly interfered in an assault investigation involving suspended Deputy Head of Crimes Intelligence General Feroz Khan. A legal team has submitted a medical certificate, but the Commission's Chairperson Justice Mbuyiseli Madlanga is not impressed.
4: I noticed that this is one of those medical certificates, the nature of which I've previously said are useless, in the sense that they give no information whatsoever. It's not even a case of what Mr. Bojani said, which is confidentiality issues. It's just one of those useless so-called medical certificates.
5: And the chair.
4: But anyway, the bottom line is that Advocate Johnson is not here.
2: Lastly, dozens of people are missing after a fire tore through a bar in the Thai capital, Bangkok, killing at least 27 people. Relatives have been gathering to collect the bodies of their loved ones. Others are appealing for information about the missing. Several victims were found in the bar's toilets where they'd sought refuge. The BBC's Jonathan Head reports.
6: The focus of the investigators will be not just how the fire started, but why it spread so quickly, why people became trapped so quickly, whether the exits were functioning properly, whether they were illuminated. There's a lot for the investigators to find out. We've seen disasters like this before in Thailand. every time Thai officials promise a change in safety standards. When you look at the standards that are written down for places like this, the regulations are usually pretty good. The question is whether they're followed. Bribery is endemic in Thailand. Bars typically pay the police. So there'll be a lot of questions about what went wrong here.
2: Recapping on your top stories, the Ebola outbreak in the Democratic Republic of Congo has expanded to two additional provinces, as reported by the country's Public Health Institute. Confirmed cases nationwide have now reached over 1,900, with 702 deaths. Now, for any news stories you'd like to share with us, please send us an email to newsroom@channelafrica.co.za or call us at +27 11714 4459. 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
1: 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The African perspective. 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
0: It is 6 after 3. Never been more excited to be at work. It's a brand new week.
2: Hello.
0: Welcome to your Monday afternoon on Channel Africa. And for all the fans, I just want to say,
7: apparently we share the same vocal abilities
0: we
7: as our nine.
0: Not this town. We wish. Yo, guys, it happened over the weekend. Jay-Z, Reasonable Doubt Tour. 30 years of the album. He brought out Alicia, Eminem, Rihanna, Beyonce. Beyonce looks tour ready, I'm not going to lie. She's warming up for whatever's coming.
7: She's the only person capable of bringing her own dancers on her man's tour. I love Beyonce, guys.
0: Yeah,
7: she's that girl.
0: She doesn't do Mickey Mouse. Did you see that concert said, we're here. what must happen?
7: We may not run this town, but guess what? We're running Africa in the afternoons from 3 to 6 p.m. is The Upside, the two hottest girls ever.
0: Let's go.
7: Debate it.
1: No matter where you are, Channel Africa is always with you.

0: It is 9 minutes after 3 p.m. It's CK with a body. Speaking about bodies, I'm about to say something that's going to make Poppy so proud of me.
1: Please do proceed.
0: Yes. So I've been on a weight loss journey, as maybe hopefully you guys know. If you're joining for the first time, Ntsako's on a weight loss journey. She's trying to drop like 10 to 15 kgs over the next 3 months, okay. Right? Which is obviously very achievable. Guess what I did on Saturday?
1: Tell us what you did on Saturday.
0: I did an 11-kilometer hike. Ooh, in Pretoria.
1: That's amazing. Well, yes. Done. And how did you feel?
0: I felt really good. I think there's one thing that I took out of it is that your body can do what your mind believes it
1: exactly.
0: can do. And I pushed myself. And this week on Sunday, I have another race.
1: Ooh,
0: I'm running the Nelson Mandela race.
1: Yes, we're both running. How many Ks are you running?
0: I'm doing a 5 because, okay, you know, fair. I'm just trying to, I want to run the 5.
1: Yeah.
0: You know, and cut my minutes, you know, and my pace quite
1: just
0: well.
1: Just enjoy. We will all be there. We will all just be there supporting whatever cause is to be supported.
0: Absolutely. We're super excited about it.
1: Yay.

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1: Rise and shine with Peter Ndoro and Tsepiso Makwetla.
2: So how do you respond to Niger's new penal code, which criminalizes same-sex relationships and imposes prison terms of up to 10 years?
3: Yes, I think the Niger legal system is responding to what is more or less a clarion call to criminalize unnatural relationships among people of same sex. And it's a response to the growing tendency of the West to continue to impose their beliefs and understanding of human rights on the African continent and other developing countries.
2: That's Dr. Samson Osagie, who's a Nigerian lawyer and former vice president of the African Bar Association. And there are those that are defending it and many that are saying it's out of order. Where do you sit?

0: Quarter past three, it's The Upside on Channel Africa. Happy Monday. Let's get into today's Daily Dilemma.
1: The Daily Dilemma on The Upside.
2: Just popping
0: like,
2: popsicle.
0: Blah, blah, blah. I'm in a Rihanna mood because she needs to do something.
2: That's the singer you remember from the tour.
0: I do, because she's smart, actually. She's made it so that we actually want her on stage. Do you know what I mean? Mm. Because she's been so absent in MIA and building her empire, now when she's on stage, it's like, oh, just give us more, just give us more. Anyways, let's get into today's Daily Dilemma, courtesy of Shaz on TikTok. We are chatting deathbed woes. Okay, so in a nutshell, this video is 10 minutes long, so I'm going to have to paraphrase the story, and then we can get into the Daily Dilemma.
2: Sure.
0: The Daily Dilemma is whether or not you would go see a dying parent if you didn't have a relationship with them. So Shaz told the story on TikTok about how she grew up without her dad. So from when she was about three-ish, her sister was about one, her dad disappeared into the ether and married another woman, had children with, you know, that person. Then she got older and her siblings were asking, where's this man, where's this man? She then located the man and wanted to form a relationship, you know, just for the siblings and for herself. The man said, no, not bothered, moved on with my life. You should move on with your life too.
2: Sure.
0: She said, cool, shop. Moved on with her life. Couple of years later, man came back, said, ah, I'm dying. Sent his family, please come see me. I want to see my kids. My man, you are dying. You know, now he's remembering his kids. Yeah. And she said no. And he even went to hospital. He still begged. She said, Angiti, you said you'd moved on that time when they tried to reconnect. So now what? Just because you're dying, you must come see. The man died. They even begged for them to come to the funeral. The family said, Nabi, we ain't coming. So I want to know from you, what is the right thing to do in this situation? Daily Dilemma. Would you go if someone was on their deathbed and they were begging to see you?
2: Yes. I would go because it's final. You know what I mean? Like, I have more days on this earth, clearly. And if you, as your final wish is to see me, the least I can do is do that. I know that you didn't want me, or we grew up in like a different, you know, time. But I personally, look, for me also, maybe it's just to make sure that really it's
0: you are dead.
2: Yeah, it's just to make sure that this is not a lie. You know, I can use some of the benefits. I can get like a week away.

0: from work, you know.
1: Oh, when you put it like that, I'm not going. I want you to die remembering that you rejected me as your child.
0: Hectico.
1: Yeah, because why?
0: It's like absolbing them of their guilt.
1: Exactly. Yeah. And also, you had an opportunity as the adult in the equation to be an adult, and you chose not to. So why would you think that I'm man enough to do that and step up for you when you weren't willing to do it for me? So I would wave from wherever I am and be like, sayonara, enjoy your last days, bro.
0: It just sounds
1: and
0: like paid leave.
1: Without me.
0: Yeah, it sounds like paid leave to me.
1: Yeah.
0: It's paid leave.
1: At Channel Africa One, let us know our deathbed woes. Would you go see someone if they were dying and they asked to see you? Mm. Even if they're not a family member. Mm. But I suppose in this case, with this story, it was their actual biological father who said no in the beginning, didn't want to form a relationship. But now, because he's on his way out, he now needs them.
0: Hectico.
1: Ain't no way, honey.
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0: It is a 20 after 3 Central African time. So apparently, you know, gifts are not the only thing that you can inherit from your family or from, you know, your parents, should they pass away, speaking of your daily dilemma. Mm. And in this case, we need to talk about how to navigate inheritance, especially with financial education. Let's say you're inheriting something from your deceased parent or...
1: Which I have.
0: A period, but you had the financial education, and that's why you're here today looking fabulous, honey.
1: Yes.
0: Joining us is Ashona Mankies, who is the financial advisor and franchise principal at a consult by Momentum, to talk a little bit more about inheritance and unexpected inheritance. Sean, thank you so much for joining us. Listen, I don't think this is something, you know, that we kind of secretly want should that particular incident take place with our parents or our family members. But what happens when someone receives an unexpected inheritance? What are the first actions should we be taking?
6: 100%. Thank you, Poppin Taco. Thank you for having me today. So one of the first actions that you should take at that point is to meet with a financial advisor. It's very important to you know, have a relationship with an existing advisor at that point, because it can be a very emotional process, and you don't want to make mistakes at that point. So I would always recommend to have an advisor up to that point. And there's also a responsibility on your parents to make sure that you are educated financially. Don't know which age you will be when they pass away. So it's their responsibility, you know, to have that relationship in place. I've got a 7-year-old son, and it's important to just phase them into it, so it's not a big shock, you know, that it may happen.
1: So Sean, chat to us about the common mistakes that people make in this situation. What do we see often?
6: Yeah, so what we see often is children inheriting a large sum of funds and, you know, just blowing it at the beginning. The problem with that is, you know, they've got friends who suddenly become best friends because they know there was a little bit of an inheritance, or that uncle that you have never heard about, and suddenly he steps into the picture. You know, also in terms of scammers, there's a lot of people that are out to actually, you know, target you. So some of the biggest mistakes can be, you know, just spending recklessly, or just not having the education to use those funds appropriately, start investing, settling debt first. You know, if you start spending funds before debt has been settled or the estate has been wound up, that can cause major concerns and issues for you. So, yeah, so the main mistake people make is not being prepared to receive those funds, not knowing what's going on in their estate, not having certain structures like a trust, etc., in place. So it's always important to, you know, just have the basics in place and avoid those mistakes as far as possible. We know everybody was young. We know how we thought about money at a very young age, and it's important to just be educated in that. And your parents have to take that responsibility from our perspective to, you know, put the right steps and structures in place.
0: I was about to say that how can we protect their inheritance? Because I think also it would be a little bit unfair to expect, let's say, a 21-year-old who maybe just inherited 3 million rand or whatever, you know, to kind of use it properly. You know what I mean? I mean, anyone at that age, you know, couldn't even use a 10K properly. So how, as the person who is writing up their wills, writing up their inheritance, you know, kind of responsible, and what can they put in the clauses to make sure that the money and the estate is handled appropriately?
6: 100%. So firstly is to have a valid will. Please, that's step one. So have a valid will that is executable, which means, you know, the right stuff is written into that will, something that can be executed in. And then in the will, if your children are still minors, you have to write it that they need to draw up a testamentary trust. So testamentary trust means that they will care for the minors up to a certain age that you determine, and they will pay the expenses, pay the school fees directly. You know, just make sure that the funds are used appropriately, and you have the testamentary trust in place up to a certain age. I always recommend an age of at least 25 years old, because you know, if you finish with school, 18-year-old. Brand new Polo GTI would be the first best thing that a lot of 18-year-olds
0: would want to buy. And the R line,
6: exactly. And you know, Polo these days is not 200,000 anymore. So, anyway, so I recommend having an age of at least 25. You know your child. They are a little bit older, you know, if they are responsible in general and then with money. So I would have that testamentary trust in place up to at least an age of 25. So in effect, they pay for all of their expenses, make sure that everything is paid. If they want to go study, school studying fees are paid directly to the institution. And at the age of 25, whichever nominated age, then they are, get access to whatever lump sum is available. So that is one of the most important things to do. If your child firstly is a minor, it's a must, but I still recommend, even if my son was 19 or 20 years old, I would still have that trust in place just to make sure those funds that I worked very hard for, paid a premium for in terms of a life insurance policy, are used appropriately. It would be so sad to, you know, not use it as it was intended for.
1: Sean, let's chat wealth building opportunities. What is the smartest thing to do when you get a lump sum via your inheritance?
6: So smartest thing firstly is, depending on your scenario, so it would be to meet with a registered financial advisor, get their advice, because I can't give you a single scenario that works for all clients. You know, clients' needs differ, and that's why we sit and do a financial needs analysis. But let's say that step has been taken care of. We would then say, okay, you've inherited this lump sum. Do you have any debt that is payable? You know, school fees that was still outstanding, or any form of debt. So firstly, settle debt. You know, a compound interest is the eighth wonder of the world, but only if it works for you and not against you. So I would say settle debt firstly, and from there then start having firstly an emergency fund in place of 3 to 6 months of net salary. And after that, you start with your wealth building. You know, you have to cater for retirement, use a tax-free savings account. You know, there's so many structures, but there's not one single winning recipe for all clients. Otherwise, it would be very easy for everybody to follow that winning recipe.
1: Sure.
6: So that's why it's important. Have a registered financial advisor. You know, they should have your best interest at heart and just guide you in the right direction.
0: Would you say travel is a good way to kind of go through the process? Because also we actually forget the fact that you're also healing, you know, you're kind of getting through life on your own. It can be so overwhelming. Would you say travel is also a good idea to kind of spend that inheritance? Because, you know, maybe our parents didn't travel much, you know, maybe we're also just trying to find a way to, I think we spend a lot of time saying what we shouldn't do and where we should put the money, because, but what's left, you know, with what's left, what do you get to do that is actually viable and makes sense for your life?
6: Yes, no, I think travel can be a great way to spend that money. Obviously, just be careful that you don't overspend on that trip. Don't blow the whole lump sum on a trip at a five-star resort for 4 weeks, and you actually then come back and sit with a lot of debt or made bad financial decisions. I've seen clients in the past, you know, resigning from their jobs because they've inherited R1 million. Sounds like a lot of money. But the problem with that is you maybe earn R1 million in 3 or 4 years. So what do you do when those funds are depleted? You know? So be smart about your money. If you are earning a salary of R100,000 a month, but you inherit R30 million, you know, there is a place for a holiday. You can probably pay for it yourself as well. But everything, everything and anything possible, just at the right ratios. Maybe a trip to Cape Town is a better option than an international trip. So all just depends on the scenario. But I think you are right. You know, you have to look at the emotional side of things as well. Mm. It's not a fun process, and you have to look at your own mental well-being. But don't use it as an excuse. It's very easy to say, oh, no, this will be good for me. And it's just an excuse to misappropriate misappropriation of the funds. So yeah, to spend too much.
1: Sean Menkes, where do we find you? Where can we get some more insights and information on everything you're chatting to us about?
6: Perfect. So you can find me on social media. So I've got a LinkedIn page. I also with my name and surname, and then also on Instagram and Facebook, financial advisor Sean Menkes. You're welcome to reach out to me there, and we can take it further.
1: Thank you so much for joining us on The Upside. 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
7: Thank you so much, ladies. No passport needed for this. I can tell you when we take you to Senegal, we've got their coach now that's making the news. He's been dismissed following the Lions of Teranga's last 32 exit at the World Cup. The Senegalese Football Federation confirmed that Tiao and his entire coaching staff have been relieved of their duties. The 45-year-old took charge in 2024, led Senegal to the Africa Cup of Nations title in January. Through the triumph was later stripped after the team walked off during the chaotic final against Morocco. At the World Cup, Senegal lost to France and Norway before beating Iraq to reach the knockout stage, where they surrendered a 2-0 lead to lose 3-2 after extra time against Belgium. Now, the FSF president, Abdoulaye Fall, will hold a press conference to explain the decision and outline the future. Now, former CASAFA coaching instructor Fran Hilton-Smith believes the blend of youth and experience in coach Desiree Ellis's preliminary Women's Africa Cup of Nations squad will help Banyana Banyana reclaim their dominance on the continent. This comes after the South African Football Association announced the official 31-player preliminary squad for the upcoming tournament. Hilton-Smith says the squad has the potential to return South Africa to its glory.
8: Well, I think it's a very good squad chosen by Coach Des. A lot of senior players in the team still who have WAFCON World Cup experience, but then a lot of new blood coming into the team, and that's what we need to keep growing the team, and the experienced players can pass on their knowledge to the new players so that Banyana can succeed at WAFCON, hopefully win it, and hopefully get to the next World Cup in Brazil.
7: Now, the veteran football administrator, Fran Hilton-Smith, also welcomed the inclusion of more youngsters in the national team setup.
8: But I think they've been selected because they bring something special, something individual to the team. That's why the coach picked them. And I think, as I said, it's now up to them to not be afraid, not be panicking, when they get to WAFCON, it's very important for the senior players to be motivating and encouraging them so that when they go out on the field, they give their best, and any opportunities they get to score, they take them.
7: On to rugby, and the junior Springbok coach Kevin Foot has made four changes to his starting 15 for tonight's Junior World Championship semi-final against England in Tbilisi, Georgia. Kebotile Marke, Luke Cannon and Her Kem come into the loose forwards, while Marcus Miller returns at outside centre and Luan Jilomi starts at fullback after passing a head injury protocol. Foot has opted for a 6-2 split on the bench, and that's the physical battle that's expected against unbeaten England. Both sides arrive with perfect records, setting up a high-stakes clash at 6:30 Central African time this evening. And finally, tennis. Japan's Tokita Oda beat Great Britain's Alfie Hewitt to claim his third Wimbledon men's wheelchair singles title. Oda, the number one and defending champion, dominated the final on court one to win 6-1, 6-1. It's a sixth successive Grand Slam singles won by the 20-year-old Oda, who is unbeaten at the four majors since he's lost to Hewitt in the 2025 Australian Open final. Hewitt won a seventh men's wheelchair doubles title at Wimbledon alongside fellow Briton Gordon Reid for a second year in succession. He was beaten by Oda in the singles final at SW19. That's your sport. We'll leave it there for now on the tennis court. For any sports stories you'd like to share with us, please send an email to newsroom@channelafrica.co.za or call us on +27 11 714 4459 for Channel Africa Sport. I'm Zai Khan.
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1: It's 25 to 4 on the upside. Thank you to Zai Khan. She's back at 4:30 right here on Channel Africa. 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
11: Thank you, Poppy. A very good afternoon and happy Monday to you. Let's start in West Africa. Nigeria's crude oil production has climbed to a six-year high in June, surpassing its OPEC production quota for the first time in months. Official data shows Africa's largest oil producer pumped an average of 1.56 million barrels of crude per day above its 1.5 million barrel OPEC target. Including condensates, total oil output rose to 1.74 million barrels per day, marking a fourth consecutive month of growth. The increase was driven by stable operations and improved pipeline reliability, with no major disruptions to production or exports. South Africa is proposing a major overhaul of its strategic fuel reserves to strengthen energy security during supply disruptions. A draft policy from the Department of Mineral and Petroleum Resources would require all licensed fuel wholesalers and importers to hold 21 days' worth of fuel stocks, while the state would maintain reserves equivalent to 60 days' supply. The reserves could be released during a declared national emergency. The proposal comes as global energy markets remain under pressure due to tensions in the Middle East. If approved, it would mark South Africa's biggest expansion of strategic fuel reserves since the 1970s and is now open for public comment. South Africa's farming sector has welcomed a landmark High Court ruling ending the state's exclusive control over foot and mouth disease vaccines. The judgment allows livestock owners and private organizations to procure and administer vaccines, a move the industry says will strengthen efforts to contain outbreaks. Executive Board Chairperson of the Southern African Agri-Initiative, Dr. Theo Diacher, says this is positive for the sector.
12: This is the first time since the outbreak that all the stakeholders sat together around a table and spoke to each other and not about each other and could actually face-to-face put our arguments on the table and try to find a way. We already touched on a few of the most contentious issues in this meeting too. You know, we have the master plan on agriculture and agricultural processing, which also does not have the buy-in of the total sector, and there is a good chance that we will thrash out the differences in a similar way.
11: The European Union has announced new sanctions against Sudan, targeting the country's gold trade, which it says is being used to finance the ongoing conflict. In a statement, the Council of the European Union said the measures ban the purchase, import and transfer of gold originating from Sudan. The sanctions also prohibit the sale, supply and transfer and export of mercury to the country. The conflict between Sudan's army and the paramilitary Rapid Support Forces began more than 3 years ago and is triggered one of the world's worst humanitarian crises. Also in the news, Volkswagen says it may need to cut another 50,000 jobs worldwide as it steps up efforts to reduce costs and remain competitive. CEO Oliver Blum told the staff that the automaker faces a 20% cost disadvantage compared with rivals, despite already agreeing to 50,000 job cuts across the group. The company is under pressure from weaker profits, higher tariff costs and intense competition in China. Volkswagen is also reviewing the future of several German factories, although Blum says he prefers alternatives to plant closures where possible. Let's have a look at financial indicators this hour. One US dollar in Nigeria is at 1,000 Naira 377, Botswana 13 Pula 39, Kenya 128 shilling 07, Zambia 18 Kwacha 03. BRICS countries, $1 in Brazil is at 5 real 11, in Russia 76 rubles 86, India 95 rupee 24, China 61 77, South Africa 16 rand 26. $1 is trading at 74 pence to the British pound, 87 to the euro. Looking at commodities, gold is at $4,064, platinum at $1,628 per ounce. The price of Brent crude oil is trading at $79.21 a barrel. 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
13: The one and only Tongai Arnold. Chirisa, my man.
14: Drum roll, please.
13: You know, when you started out on Studio 263, way back in the day, you become the Hollywood superstar that you are today.
14: You know what was funny? Like, I used to do a thing with my brothers that back in the day when you had to go to, like, a DVD store to loan out the DVD so you can watch it and then return it. You know, before the movie started, there was, like, 10 minutes of commercials or, like, trailers. And we still had that dude that did the commercial voicing of So every time, you know, he would say the name,
15: Will Smith, Denzel Washington.
14: Yeah. I would literally put my name in there as well. I had no idea why I used to do that, but it was just like, yeah, one day is one day. That's what I knew. But this is before, like, I truly had an idea of that I really wanted to be an actor.
2: Africa. Africa's voices, Africa's journeys. They're all on African Diaries. The music that talks

African Perspective. The Upside, live and real.

0: Kwikwi. I just realized who this person is today. Zuku or Zuchu.
1: Mm-hmm.
0: Is she not Diamond Platnum's wife?
1: Oh.
0: It came up on my feed. Something.
1: Zari.
0: No, that's
1: like
0: his ex-wife.
1: Oh.
0: This is the one that's been in the mix. Even with Young, Famous, and African happening. So that was my chat. I was like, so why is he kissing other people in a TV show if he's married to you?
2: Oh, the tea is piping hot, Poppy.
0: No, I'm so confused now that this song is playing because I'm just like, this is legit.
1: Maybe she's accepted her mansion.
0: No, they're divorcing. That was the actual tea. That's the tea. It's sent to four on the upside. A lot is happening.
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3: London.

0: What a tune, what a tune. You know who it is. It's DJ Zinhle and her besties. You know how she... I love how she's actually just made... Because I saw just things happening around Z-Fest.
1: Yeah.
0: And she's calling it Bestieville now as well. But it's really cool and smart how she's coined the phrase, mm-hmm. the whole hey bestie thing on TikTok and on the socials, and now she's gravitating towards Z-Fest being Bestieville, which it actually technically is, because you and your friends are gonna go and support.
1: Of course, and congratulations to her and her wonderful husband for building their retirement.
0: I don't know, that gave me a weird feeling.
1: What weird feeling?
0: That really, are we there?
1: Yeah, apparently, babe.
0: Yeah, good luck.

0: 4 o'clock on the dot, ladies and gentlemen, and everybody involved here. Please, please, please stay tuned for the upside, because we're giving you the best afternoon possible by two super, super hot girls. Another hot girl who happens to be on standby with the news is Onele Ntsinthi.
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2: Thank you, Nsako. Looking at your top stories, Sudan's prime military RSF chief sentenced to death over war crimes, and China reaffirms commitment to deepening cooperation with Africa. Your latest news greetings to our listeners. A Sudanese court has sentenced the leader of the paramilitary Rapid Support Forces, Mohamed Hamdan Dagalo, to death for war crimes, crimes against humanity, and genocide over atrocities committed in the West Darfur region. The court in Port Sudan, an area under the control of the army, convicted Dagalo, known as Hedemti, in absentia, along with 15 other senior RSF members who were given the same sentence. The RSF has not commented on the verdict, but previously rejected accusations of war crimes during the conflict. The court also found the 16 defendants guilty of orchestrating attacks on civilians, widespread destruction and looting of property, and the targeting of schools, places of worship, and residential neighborhoods. British regulators have approved human trials of a new vaccine to tackle the Ebola outbreak in the Democratic Republic of Congo. Scientists at the University of Oxford started developing the vaccine 8 weeks ago when a public health emergency was declared. The BBC's Fergus Walsh reports.
3: The vaccine against the Bundibugyo species of Ebola is based on the same technology as used in the Oxford AstraZeneca COVID jab, which was given to hundreds of millions of people worldwide. The trial will assess the safety of the Ebola vaccine, as well as monitoring immune responses, and there'll be further studies in Africa. The Oxford vaccine is one of four being developed, but the first to enter human trials.
2: Anti-illegal immigrant group March & March in South Africa has confirmed the death of its leader in the east of Johannesburg, who was gunned down in an alleged assassination. Andile Somqata was shot while leaving his home on July 4th and was rushed to hospital, where he succumbed to his wounds on Thursday. March & March spokesperson Sandile Dube says the movement's leaders have been receiving death threats because of their stance on illegal migration.
4: March & March has been receiving threats or death in this case of our leader in Egoruleni. So we confirm that there's a number of death threats that we are receiving throughout South Africa for wanting what's best for the South Africans.
2: Lastly, China has reaffirmed its commitment to deepening cooperation with Africa through the Forum on China-Africa Cooperation. Speaking in Beijing through an interpreter, the Deputy Director of FOCAC in the Chinese Ministry of African Affairs, Shuai Guopeng, addressed a delegation of African mainstream journalists on a study tour of China to learn how the country eradicated extreme poverty and achieved modernization.
5: China will continue to support Africa in terms of our each other's core interests and major concerns, and China will continue to firmly support the justified position of African countries in international and regional affairs. China will continue to safeguard the common interests of developing countries.
2: Recapping on your top stories, a Sudanese court has sentenced the leader of the paramilitary Rapid Support Forces, Mohamed Hamdan Dagalo, to death for war crimes, crimes against humanity, and genocide over atrocities committed in the West Darfur region. For any news stories you'd like to share with us, please send us an email to newsroom@channelafrica.co.za or call us at +27 11 714 4459. Channel Africa News, I'm Onele Ntsinthi.
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0: Bye.
6: 5 after 4. If you've just logged in, we are at Channel Africa 1. Poppy and Nsako looking after you until 6 p.m. 5 p.m. 6 p.m. this evening. And then Ms. Tami Ngubeni takes over with Africa in Business. Hope you had a good weekend. Hope you had a good day. Mm. We still have 4 days to go, so lock in, Mensa. But don't worry, we've got you. Let's get into some music.
0: Washa.
1: Tune in and turn up the volume. 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

0: And after 4 p.m. Central African time, it is DJ Neptune. He teams up with Mr. Easy and Joe Boy with Nobody. And nobody can tell you anything if you're listening to The Upside, because you have taste.
1: Especially with that song that just played. I said, it's such a good song. And then I looked up and it's Mr. Easy. And I said,
0: of course.
1: That's definitely why Mr. Baby Daddy.
0: Hey, dude.
1: It's a lot.
0: He's about to be a dad.
1: Yeah, but he... Oh, guys, it's so interesting when men step into father and husband mode.
0: Mm.
1: Like, it's actually so cool to watch. Because I think with us, it's almost like expected and innate. But to see just the personality shift, thumbs up. Guy.
0: The slow down.
1: Yeah, now he's relaxed. The way that he's talking. We wish it for ourselves,
0: guys,
1: actually.
0: Get married.
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3: 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But she's also honored Africa's Miriam Makeba.
4: 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I can't talk to you without speaking about Ginger Me slowly. 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
5: 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I still feel like, oh, but I should do Ginger Me slowly. It's kind of a joke now with my man. You know, I love that it's a love song that people want to hear, and that it occupies a kind of warm energy center for me.
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0: A bit of Salif Keita on your radio on a Monday afternoon. It is The Upside, 19 after 4. I nearly said after 2. Why am I discombobulated? I am not sure.
1: Because you're counting down to the best days of your life.
0: Which are what exactly?
1: I don't know, honey. All the blessings that are coming into your life.
0: Let's go with that. Please and thank you. It's 20 after 4.
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3: David Njumbe, who's a long-serving personal assistant to Tundu Lisu for over 15 years. 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
4: 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I started fighting back and they handcuffed me. Immediately they started beating me and one of them was telling me, "You have been running here and there. 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
5: The one and only Tongai Arnold. Teresa, my man.
6: Drum roll, please.
5: You know, when you started out in Studio 263, way back in the day, did you become the Hollywood superstar that you are today?
6: You know what was funny? Like, I used to do a thing with my brothers that back in the day when you had to go to, like, a DVD store to loan out the DVD so you can watch it and then return it. You know, before the movie started, there was, like, 10 minutes of commercials or, like, trailers. And we still had that dude that did the commercial voice, you know. So every time, you know, he would say the name, Will Smith, Denzel Washington. I would literally put my name in there as well. I have no idea why I used to do that. But it was just like, yeah, one day is one day. That's what I knew. But this is before, like, I truly had an idea of that I really wanted to be an actor.
2: 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The road to riches. On the upside.
0: 23 after 4 on Road to Riches this afternoon. We're chatting about Lesedi, a free WhatsApp learning tool that's already helping thousands of South Africans learn more about budgeting, saving, and investing with as little as 10 Rand. Joining us now to chat to us about Lesedi, Katlego Kalemoto, who's a personal finance content creator. Good afternoon, sir.
7: Afternoon, and afternoon to the listeners. How
0: Yay.
7: Are you guys?
0: So good to have you. We need the 101 on Lesedi. Give it to us.
7: Oh, yeah. So Lesedi, it's a WhatsApp chatbot where if you want to learn about savings, if you want to learn about investing, you can just engage with the chatbot. It's for free as long as you've got WhatsApp. And you just get into it and then just start learning. I think there was a gap in the market where people thought that investing is only for a class of people who've got 10,000. But now with the platform, it teaches you that you can start investing from 10 Rand. Mm. So you just get on WhatsApp. I've got the contact details and I'll share them with you guys as well.
1: So what is the general saving culture that we have just across the continent? What are some of people's perceptions on saving? Because I feel like that's a good place to start and maybe debunk that, you know, once we fix the mentality, mm-hmm. then the physical aspect of it and the activity of it is almost automatic.
7: I think after I've done a lot of research in terms of investing and people that are investing currently, I normally just engage in the insights as well. I think specifically in South Africa and in the rest of Africa, is that we think, especially in the youth, we think that investing is for a certain class of people. People who have money, people who need to invest from 10,000 going forward, and that's where you're going to get good dividends. But saving, I mean, investing, it's about consistency, and it's not even about the amount that you invest. If you can invest 100 rand consistently every month, you can get good returns because you're investing consistently, even way better than someone who's investing a single amount, but it has a big, but it is a big amount. So I think people are scared into investing as well because of past experiences. I think we all had an experience in terms of people investing and never got their money back. But that was because we had no knowledge about it. We just saw that our neighbor had a nice big house and you were like, oh, that's an investment, let me invest. So I think some of us are still healing from it. But with the knowledge and the chatbot, like Lisedi, it teaches you. And whenever you're ready, then you can start investing and saving as well. So I think we're a bit skeptical about it. But now it's, we are making it easy with such platforms.
0: With young people, I was just chatting off air that in the 90s, and maybe it was the early 2000s as well, but there were particular banks who focused on young people in terms of the accounts that they were making. And they almost made saving cool and the thing to be doing because they had these cool wallets, these cool savings accounts that we all wanted to be part of. How are you going to make this conversation a lot more cooler and edgier for the people that you're trying to reach? Because unless you do that, they're not going to invest and understand what it is you're telling them to do.
7: No, 100%, 100%. I think one of the biggest things is language as well. You know, we need to come
0: We're having a technical problem issue there with our guest. We're going to get him back on and continue this conversation.
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0: I love how we matched each other's energy.
1: We always do, babe. But we are continuing the conversation with Ukatlego Kaliamotso, who is the personal finance content creator. We're talking about the nature of saving. Poppy, you were saying about banks that are focusing on the youth
0: and chatting to them in the right way.
7: Yeah, I think, like I said before, I got cut off, the apologies about my network. So I think it's the language more than anything. I think every time we think about finance, we're thinking big English. We're thinking I need to be wearing a suit. I need to look a certain way. I need to be wearing a certain way to start engaging with finance. But finance literally affects everyone, whether you're lower class, middle class, or higher class. Mm-hmm. And it's quite important that we speak in a way that someone in the lower class can understand, or someone in the middle class can understand. There's no way that you're going to engage with someone who earns 100, who nets 100,000, the same way that you're going to engage with someone who earns 2,000 a month. So it's quite important to meet people where they are, and you identify their needs and wants where they are. And then conversations regarding finances becomes a lot easier. So I know banks, that was back then. Now we've got social media. You know, we've got content creators. We've got adverts on social media. And I think they're doing a good job in terms of meeting people where they are.
1: More information about Lesedi, where can we find it?
7: So Lisedi, you just need to save their contact details, which is 076-611-8409, 0800-766-8409, and then you just say hi and you take it from there. You've got access to a learning, it's like the Netflix of learning. You know, you just get in there and then you learn everything. And then I think it's a great platform that to learn before starting things like investing, start learning about interest rates, that if you put your money here, how is it going to look like in a few days or a few months even. So a great platform.
0: Thank you so much for joining us on The Upside, Katleho. Pretty about the time, but we did get what we needed from you. Personal finance content creator Katleho Kalimoto joining us to chat everything Lesedi on The Upside.
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11: Thank you, ladies. I think investment is banking on the right manager, and Ghana are banking on Carlos Queiroz. He will remain in charge of Ghana after the GFA and Sports Ministry agreed to extend his contract. The Portuguese veteran is set to sign a 2-year deal tasked with ending the Black Stars' 45-year wait for an Africa Cup of Nations title in 2027. Now, officials have praised his tactical discipline and experience, saying continuity is key after Ghana's round of 32 exit at the 2026 World Cup. The extension brings stability after years of managerial changes, with Queiroz now leading preparations for AFCON qualifiers and international fixtures. But football, and it's Spain's teenage sensation Lamine Yamal is hoping to emulate Kylian Mbappe by winning the World Cup as a teenager, but first must overcome France and their talisman. That's in tomorrow's semi-final in Arlington. Mbappe, who scored in the 2018 final at just 19, has already struck 8 times at this tournament and is chasing Lionel Messi's all-time World Cup record. Yamal, meanwhile, turns 19 on the eve of the semi-final and is eager to leave his mark after breaking through at Euro 2024. Spain captain Rodri has urged Yamal to calm his anxiety, noting the winger's maturity at the Euro. Spain's possession game will aim to blunt France's cutting edge, while Mbappe looks to cement his legacy as one of the World Cup greats. Now, South African football team Orlando Pirates start their pre-season preparations in Marbella, Spain, with their junior international defender Neo Rapu relishing to work with the likes of veteran players like Dion Hotto. Rapu, who originally hails from Rustenburg here in South Africa, is excited by his new journey at Pirates, playing in the CAF Champions League.
12: Yeah, of course. Champions League, man. Yeah. I know it's going to be tough, you know, it's going to be tough, but we I think we'll be ready, you know, to go there and just fight and do our best.
11: The defender is also excited about being a defending league champion here at home in South Africa.
12: Yeah, exciting, nerve-wracking, scary, you know, all those words. But obviously it's a start of a new chapter at Mwanabo. I'm just looking forward to it and when the league starts, man.
11: And finally, rugby. The South African rugby coach Rassie Erasmus has named 4 uncapped players in his match day squad for Saturday's Nations Championship clash against Wales in Durban. Yaku Williams at wing, Vusi Moyo fly half, Ruben van Heerden at lock, and Carlos Sadie prop will all make their test debuts, while Andre Hugo Fenter and Herschel Yankees are included on the bench. Now, Erasmus has balanced youth and experience, with Peter Steph de Toy captaining a side that also features Damien Delander and Jesse Creel, Kurtley Aronser and Malcolm Marks. Injuries rule out Ibn Etzebeth, Franco Mostad, Andre Esterhazen, Kenan Moody, Andre Pollard and Ox in Chair. And that's where we shall leave it for now on the rugby field. For any sports stories you'd like to share with us, please send an email to newsroom@channelafrica.co.za or call us on +27 11 714 4459. For Channel Africa Sport, I'm Zai Khan.
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13: De segunda a sexta-feira, das 20 às 21 horas locais, este é o Caleidoscópio do Canal África.
0: Thank you to Zai Khan. She's back at 5:30 right here on The Upside. Let's get a wrap of your econ and business news now on Channel Africa. Chindiko Likeke.
16: 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The African perspective.
17: Thank you, Poppy. A very good afternoon. Ivory Coast cocoa farmers say below-average rainfall helped dry waterlogged plantations last week, but more sunshine is needed to support the development of the country's next main crop. Farmers say flowering is continuing, and the size of the harvest, which begins in September, will depend on favorable weather in the coming weeks. They expect a clearer picture of the crop's outlook by late August. Farmers also warned that persistent cloudy conditions and a recent cold wind could slow flower growth and increase the risk of crop disease. Ivory Coast is the world's largest cocoa producer, making weather conditions closely watched by global markets. The Eastern Cape Provincial Government in South Africa says improving the province's transport infrastructure is key to supporting agriculture and growing the economy. Premier Oscar Mabuyane met with Agri Eastern Cape to discuss the condition of roads affecting farmers, rural communities, and the movement of agricultural goods. The engagement follows Agri EC's call for urgent intervention to address deteriorating road infrastructure across the province. In other news, South African Communications and Digital Technologies Minister Solly Malatsi says he is expecting a preliminary report regarding a revised artificial intelligence policy statement within the next few weeks. He was speaking to the media on the sidelines of handing over devices to social workers in Cape Town. Malatsi had to withdraw the department's policy in April this year after it was found to contain various fictitious sources in its reference list. Two officials have been placed on precautionary suspension while an internal investigation is underway. Malatsi says the advisory council appointed to do the revision of the policy will submit a report soon.
18: They are due to give us a preliminary report in approximately a few weeks. From then onwards, we will reintroduce this through the cabinet process, because what we have done is once you withdraw a policy is that it must be born again, to use the religious pun, in terms of beginning it from again, taking it to cabinet committees, eventually then taking it to public comment.
17: US dollar in Nigeria is trading at 1,000 Naira 377, Botswana 13, Pula 39, Kenya 128, Shilling 07, Zambia 18, Kwacha 56. BRICS countries, $1 in Brazil, 5 Riel 11, in Russia 76, Rubles 86, India 95, Rupee 24, China 61.77, South Africa 16.26. $1 is trading at 74 pence to the British pound and 87 to the euro. Commodities, gold is trading at $4,064, platinum at $1,628 per ounce. The price of Brent crude oil is at $79.21 a barrel. For any business stories you'd like to share with us, please send us an email to newsroom@channelafrica.co.za, or you can call us on +27 11714 4459. For Channel Africa Business, I am Chanduko Ligege.
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20: The Journal with Matseko Mosito. Did you know that men are actually far less likely to seek help for mental health challenges, often suffering in silence until they reach crisis point? June is Men's Mental Health Month. It's important for us to broaden society's understandings around mental distress and what that looks like for men.
21: With men, I think it's more subtle behaviors, because men are not going to say, I'm depressed or I am anxious.
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21: But what they might say is, I'm tired, I'm stressed, I just need to push through. It may look like increased irritability. It may look like increase in substance usage or alcohol abuse or withdrawing from family or even spending excessive amount of time at work. These can all be warning signs, but they're very much more subtle in men, because we kind of dismiss it as, that's just the way of.
20: Dr. Alicia Borchert, member of the South African Society for Psychiatrists.
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0: BFF. Besties Unite. Zex, Bantwini, and the Upside. You know what it is. Osama featuring Kasango just before 5 o'clock on a Monday afternoon.
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1: It's 5 o'clock and time moves fast when we're having fun. We're taking you all the way to 6 p.m. Central African time on the upside. Like I always say every hour, it's just hot girls doing their thing. One of them has to be Onelin Zinzi with the news.
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2: I think in Saka, looking at your top stories, Sudan's paramilitary RSF chief sentenced to death over war crimes, and China reaffirms its commitment to deepening cooperation with Africa. Your latest news, greetings to our listeners. A Sudanese court has sentenced the leader of the paramilitary Rapid Support Forces, Mohamed Hamdan Dagalo, to death for war crimes, crimes against humanity and genocide over atrocities committed in the West Darfur region. The court in Port Sudan, an area under the control of the army, convicted Dagalo, known as Hedimti, in absentia, along with 15 other senior RSF members who were given the same sentence. The RSF has not commented on the verdict, but previously rejected accusations of war crimes during the conflict. The court also found that 16 defendants guilty of orchestrating attacks on civilians, widespread destruction and looting of property, and the targeting of schools, places of worship, and residential neighborhoods. Anti-illegal immigrant group March and March in South Africa has confirmed the death of its leader in the east of Johannesburg, who was gunned down in an alleged assassination. Andy Lesonkata was shot while leaving his home on July 4th and was rushed to hospital, where he succumbed to his wounds on Thursday. March and March spokesperson Sandile Dube says the movement's leaders have been receiving death threats because of their stance on illegal migration.
3: March and March has been receiving threats or death in this case of our leader in Eguruleni. So we confirm that there's a number of death threats that we are receiving throughout South Africa for wanting what's best for the South Africans.
2: The alleged crime kingpin Vusimuzi Ketmatlala, a key figure in the ongoing police corruption inquiry in South Africa, has withdrawn from a controversial plea deal, serving a blow to prosecutors. Matlala pulled out of the agreement after a South African court recommended a higher jail sentence, 12 years instead of the agreed 8. Matlala is accused of bribing top police officials to win a $22 million tender for his health company Medicare 24 in the year 2024. He pleaded guilty last month as part of a deal that could have seen him giving key evidence against senior officials. Though disappointed by Makala's U-turn, the state still believes it has a strong and winnable case. The spokesperson for the National Prosecuting Authorities, Keza Kanyaho, explains.
4: We had the deal arranged and finalized. The only thing that changed was the sentence. Therefore, we expected him to accept it, but we don't know what would have happened behind closed doors. We thought, obviously, we wanted that to happen because we wanted to move and finalize this case. It's not only because of the people that we are going to get, but also it will reduce the time to deal with this matter, because now we don't have to go all the way and then deal with this matter. It will be in our interest that this matter is finalized quickly. But now it means we are going full force with the matter, and then obviously we will see how it goes.
2: South African police say extradition proceedings are underway to have triple murderer accused Ndodana Chuma extradited to the United Kingdom. Chuma, a British citizen of Zimbabwean heritage, appeared in the Johannesburg Magistrate Court this morning facing a charge of unlawful possession of a firearm. The 45-year-old was arrested in Kensington, Johannesburg on Friday. He was wanted in the UK for allegedly murdering his 42-year-old wife, Notabo Chuma, and their daughters, 15-year-old Natalie and 5-year-old Nala, at their home in Bedfordshire in England. His case has been postponed to the 22nd of July, National Police spokesperson Athlinda Mate explains.
5: Colleagues from Interpol, and they have confirmed that they have been engaging with UK authorities, and they are quite confident that in no time they will have the full extradition documents in the country, where the court firstly has to find him extraditable, and then the Minister of Justice and Constitutional Development will then give an order for extradition.
2: Lastly, China has reaffirmed its commitment to deepening cooperation with Africa through the Forum on China-Africa Cooperation. Speaking in Beijing through an interpreter, the Deputy Director of FOCAC in the Chinese Ministry of African Affairs, Shuai Guopeng, addressed a delegation of African mainstream journalists on a study tour of China to learn how the country eradicated extreme poverty and achieved modernization.
6: China will continue to support Africa in terms of our each other's core interests and major concerns, and China will continue to firmly support the justified position of African countries in international and regional affairs. China will continue to safeguard the common interests of developing countries.
2: Now, recapping on your top stories, a Sudanese court has sentenced the leader of the paramilitary Rapid Support Forces, Mohamed Hamdan Dagalo, to death for war crimes, crimes against humanity and genocide over atrocities committed in the West Darfur region. Channel Africa News, I'm Onele Ntsintsi.
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7: 6 after 5, it is a new hour. It is the final hour of The Upside right here on Channel Africa. And unfortunately, it's not a Friday, so I can't encourage you to drink. But I will encourage you to step away from your laptop, your desk, your shoes at this point. Just let go and be free.
8: I mean, a little wine wouldn't be so bad.
7: When you get home, not before you get home.
8: Of course. A little glassy glass.
7: Yeah, a little red. To celebrate a new week, why not?
8: Of course.
0: No matter where you are, Channel Africa is always with you.

0: What a tune, Tiwa Savage and Brandy, the legends, back to back to back. Why not? Somebody's son.
1: I'm wishing this for all the girls, man. May somebody's son find you. Just beautiful, ready for love and adventure. And maybe, who knows, you might be posting him immediately.
0: Never. Don't do that, ladies. Do not do that. Things are not permanent in this lifetime.
1: Exactly.
0: That relationship is going to be over in 2 seconds flat, especially if you post him.
1: Then enjoy the slideshow.
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5: Wow, we're so excited to be here, ladies.
6: We're so excited to talk to you because people are even meeting their people on social media. There's suddenly these rules that you can only post after your year or when you get your engagement. You get people like me who hard launched my man the first day on our first date. You know, what is going on in the social media space and relationships? What impact does it have?
5: Such a great question, because I think it's so relevant with what's happening at the moment in the dating space. And it doesn't matter what age you are, whether you're in your 20s or in your 30s, 40s, 50s, social media has a huge impact on the way that we engage with each other. The thing that stood out for me most, ladies, is I'm thinking social media gives us a misperception of what's available. If you think about your inbox and how, like, your direct messages, how I'm sure you also get flooded with people saying, "Hey, gorgeous, how you doing?" I know my clients do, and they're like, "Lee, but I'm dating this person, and I like this person, and but I've got like 10 people blowing up my DMs. What must I do?" And I'm like, "Well, they're just saying hi. They're not necessarily relationship material." Sure. So I think social media gives us a false perception of what's really out there.
6: So let's talk about now, you know, some of the things that when you enter into a relationship, some of the social media arguments that happen. I mean, sometimes you'll find your man liking every girl's picture, and then other times you're finding, you know, his DMs now popping up and the way he's responding is not in the best way. How do we kind of set the right parameters for social media within dating?
5: I think it's great. I think it is important to have some ground rules around dating and social media. I think that it also, the conversations are really important to be had so that we understand what each other's boundaries are. You know, if my partner is liking other girls' posts, I'd be wondering, unless it's a girlfriend of ours whose birthday it is, you know, then it's a different, but if it's just some random lady that he's liking, never mind hearting, I think I'd be really upset about it.
4: And that's literally my chat, Lee, is that everything can be misconstrued on social media. So even if you're just giving someone a high five, it just looks like you're vying for that person's attention in some shape, way or form. So what is the smart way to go about just kind of managing relationships on the platform? Or maybe you have, I guess, rules to say that don't worry about what I'm doing as long as I'm focused with you when I'm with you.
6: Yeah.
5: And is that okay with you? I mean, for some people, that may not be okay. Because for me, I don't know, I'm old school. I'm 52 and, you know, Facebook and these things birthed when I was in my adult years.
4: Sure.
5: So I've navigated them successfully in that I've dated people. I used myself. I haven't met you ladies before, so you may not be aware of my style. It's not that I necessarily like talking about myself, but I like to share my experience because I feel like then people can learn from what I've done, and I obviously speak confidentially about my clients as well. So I think that it's important to have conversations around boundaries. I think it's important to be okay with what your boundaries are. Like if you're not happy with your partner sending hearts to people for argument's sake online, and they're not interested in not doing that, then that should be a massive red flag for you. I'm not saying that one needs to control the other person online, but I think that it is important to have parameters and to have boundaries and to understand that the way that we show up in online needs to be integrous with how we are and who we are. I mean, imagine I went to a shopping center and I went and bought my groceries, and I was being loving to the or kind to the checkout counter, but there's a difference between being kind and being flirtatious. So online has that edge of flirtation if one's not careful.
6: Yeah. But I feel like also these conversations never end well. And I think it comes from, you know, people always trying to defend their character, defend themselves, and kind of forgetting that, you know, you are in a relationship. I mean, I was listening to you, you know, talking about setting those boundaries, and it reminded me of a particular situationship where, you know, it's not even that he liked everything. It was just the comments as well. And whenever I expressed that, it was almost like I was insecure or there was something wrong with me. So what if you hit that brick wall where, you know, the partner is not necessarily willing to understand the sensitivity of social media and you're saying, listen, this is my boundary? Because I feel like that friction happens quite a lot. I mean, I even think about posting, for example. You know, some people are just super, super private, don't want to post. And then you have the social butterflies who are posting, literally even eating a sandwich with you. So what happens when we hit a brick wall?
5: For me, it's really about how we show up in life, right? And how we're going to navigate our relationship together. These kinds of conversations are more so for people who want to be in serious dating situations. If it's a situationship or it's a friends with benefits, or, you know, there's a loose arrangement around the relationship, then how somebody shows up in social media, I guess, is not really a discussion that one's going to have. So these kinds of conversations, I suggest, for people that are wanting to be in more committed, serious relationships. And then to have, when you're coming up against a brick wall, understand that maybe somebody needs to process the boundaries that you have that aren't in alignment with what they have, and they need to just go and think about it a bit, and then to have another conversation about it. But yeah, I really encourage people to open the conversation. It doesn't have to be hard and fast to be sorted out right now, but just have the opportunity to feel into what's okay and what's not okay. Because what you're doing is you're creating a boundary around the relationship. You're keeping, and it's not about keeping people out from a jail point of view. It's just about protecting the sanctity of the relationship. So it's just, I love you and I don't want you to feel insecure about anything. So I'm not going to do anything that's going to make you feel insecure. And so it's understanding what that looks like.
4: Let's chat about people who aren't on social media. So, for instance, I always say that my husband is not on social media. He's living such a full life that he really just does not have time for IG, TikTok. His life is happening and booming. So how does that protect, if it does, the relationship in some shape, way, or form? Because in my mind, that's actually what I think I'm doing. But is it really the situation?
5: In some degrees, it is protective. I think that your husband isn't getting, his DMs aren't blowing up in any way. So he's not having, there's no distraction for him in that way. It's not to say that he walks in a shopping center and someone finds him attractive and he has to deal with that in a certain way. But with social media, there's this false perception of interest that can be confusing and it can be disruptive to a relationship.
4: Interest and access. So from a woman's perspective, it's because these men see us online and they think they can just pop us a DM. Do you know what I mean? So for us on the receiving end of that, I don't want to be approached by any random dude saying hi. Like, it annoys me. Whereas from the man's perspective, they love it.
6: They love the
4: because
6: attention.
4: They're getting the attention. So I think it goes both ways. We don't dig it. Well, some of us don't, but do you know what I mean?
6: Where can we find you, Lee?
5: My number is 079-525-8991. You can get hold of me on social media and Lee Joy Inspires.
6: Absolutely amazing stuff. Thank you so much for joining us today. We're talking all things of social media. And I feel like a lot of the time, a lot of us hit those walls. You just get lucky when you find someone who has the same social media pattern as you.
4: I don't want you on social media, so there is no pattern, bro. It's that simple.
6: I'm dating hardcore. Is a sport,
4: extreme
6: man.
4: Sports. And that's why you must know your story before you enter. Do not jump in for the sake of jumping because you have limbs.
6: It is a 5:30 Central African time. Speaking of sports, Zykhan, honey, what's up?
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7: All right. We know relationships are not won on social media, but we do know there is commitment when it comes to being part of a team, especially the Orlando Pirates team. They start their preseason preparations in Marbella, Spain this week. Junior international defender Neo Rapu is relishing to work with the likes of players like Dion Hotto. Rapu, who originally hails from Rustenburg, South Africa, is excited by his new journey at Pirates, playing in the CAF Champions League.
8: Yeah, of course. Champions League, man. Yeah. I know it's going to be tough. You know, it's going to be tough, but we I think we'll be ready, you know, to go there and just fight and do our best.
7: Meanwhile, the defender is also excited about being a defending league champion, and that's here at home in South Africa.
8: Yeah, exciting, nerve-wracking, scary, you know, all those words. But obviously, it's a start of a new chapter, Hotman Rabo. I'm just looking forward to it and when the league starts, man.
7: On to tennis now. Alexander Zverev says he can rise above Jannik Sinner and Carlos Alcaraz as the dominant force in tennis. Despite falling short in yesterday's Wimbledon final, the German took the opening set but was overpowered as Sinner rallied to win in four sets. Zverev, who lifted his first Grand Slam at Roland Garros in June, admitted frustration at missing the chance to become the first German man to win Wimbledon since Michael Stich in 1991. But here's Zverev now after the match.
9: Well, first of all, Jannik, I don't really like you anymore. To be fair, I lost to you 9 times in a row, so it's not... No, but first of all, congratulations to Jannik. He showed once again why he's the best player in the world. It was great to share the center court with you on finals weekend. It's a great honor to be here. Unfortunately, I didn't go my way, but congratulations to you, first of all.
7: From tennis to cycling now, stage 10 of the Tour de France promising fireworks as French riders dream of victory on Bastille Day. The 106.6 kilometer route features 7 categorized climbs, including the Poimerie, Pas de Perrol at over 1,500 meters. Now, winning on the 14th of July makes a Frenchman an instant tour legend. Now, Warren Bagale, who last did so in 2017, says riding on Bastille Day is different to the other days. Now, David Mancuti, who won in 2005, recalled how fans forever called him the July 14th winner. Race leader Tadej Pogacar, already with 3 stage wins this year, has twice triumphed on Bastille Day himself. And finally, hockey. South Africa's men's hockey team closed out their 5-match test series against Malaysia in emphatic style, winning the final clash 5-2 to secure the series 3-0. Now, Malaysia struck first through Syed Chulan's penalty corner, but Kenton Melville equalized and then added 2 more to complete his first international hat-trick, the first by a South African men's player since Mustafa Kasim at last year's final. Now, Aya Mplane and Carlon Mentour added further goals as the hosts finished unbeaten, while Rosemi netted a late consolation for Malaysia. Now, Kenton Melville was named player of the match after his standout performance, capping a dominant series for the South Africans. We'll leave it there for now on the hockey field. For any sports stories you would like to share with us, please send an email to newsroom@channelafrica.co.za or call us on +27 11 714 4459. For Channel Africa Sport, I'm Zai Khan.
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10: The Alexandra Regional Court in Johannesburg, South Africa, has sentenced Abelamine Mugabe to 24 months in prison or a $24,000 fine for pointing a toy firearm, as well as 18 months imprisonment or a $12,000 fine for being in the country illegally. Meanwhile, his co-accused Tobias Matuhodze has been sentenced to 3 years imprisonment.
11: So basically what the magistrate said was that, you know, he has taken into consideration that the complainant or the victim did in fact withdraw the charges. So both of the accused will actually have to be deported. He is to be escorted by the investigating officer. However, in terms of Matonze, he will in fact have to serve his prison time, and thereafter he will in fact also be deported back to Zimbabwe.
3: Africa Update with Lulu Kabu, 12 to 1 p.m. Central African Time.
4: Thank you to Zai Khan. She's back tomorrow on the Upside right here on Channel Africa between 3 and 6. Right now, let's get a final update from the most comical human being on this team, Chanduko Ligege.
3: Business news on Channel Africa. The African perspective.
12: Thank you very much, Poppy. Good afternoon. Let's start in West Africa. Ivory Coast cocoa farmers say below average rainfall helped dry waterlogged plantations last week, but more sunshine is needed to support the development of the country's next main crop. Farmers say flowering is continuing and the size of the harvest, which begins in September, will depend on favorable weather in the coming weeks. They expect a clearer picture of the crop's outlook by late August. Farmers also warn that persistent cloudy conditions and a recent cold wind could slow flower growth and increase the risk of crop disease. Ivory Coast is the world's largest cocoa producer, making weather conditions closely watched by global markets. In other news, the Eastern Cape Provincial Government in South Africa says improving the province's transport infrastructure is key to supporting agriculture and growing the economy. Premier Oscar Mabuyane met with Agri Eastern Capes to discuss the condition of roads affecting farmers, rural communities, and the movement of agricultural goods. The engagement follows Agri Eastern Capes' call for urgent intervention to address deteriorating road infrastructure across the province. Agri Eastern Cape President Peter Kluete explains.
13: Floods we've had have exacerbated the fact that there hasn't been enough maintenance done on the roads. And we need to get closer to the process to see how it works, because as it's going at the moment, it is clearly, clearly not functioning properly. I feel positive. Last year I felt positive, and then the Premier and I get on very well, and I feel some of his department guys want to keep us at arm's length. But the longer we plug away at it and they realize we're part of the solution, not the enemy, we might ultimately get the roads fixed and have a better relationship.
12: South African Communities and Communications rather and Digital Technologies Minister Solimalatsi says is expecting a preliminary report regarding a revised artificial intelligence policy statement within the next few weeks. He was speaking to the media on the sidelines of handing over devices to social workers in Cape Town. Malatsi had to withdraw the department's policy in April this year after it was found to contain various fictitious sources in its reference list. Two officials have been placed on precautionary suspension with an internal investigation underway. Malatsi says the advisory council appointed to do the revision of the policy will submit a report soon.
14: They are due to give us a preliminary report in approximately a few weeks. From then onwards, we will reintroduce this through the cabinet process, because what we have done is once you withdraw a policy is that it must be born again, to use the religious pun, in terms of beginning it from again, taking it to cabinet committees, eventually then taking to public comment.
12: The EU and Britain have targeted Russia with coordinated sanctions over a sustained campaign of cyber attacks, which they said were backed by the intelligence services. Among those blacklisted is the Turla hacking group, suspected of targeting governments, critical infrastructure and strategic industries. The French Foreign Minister Jean-Noël Barrot announced the sanctions to France media.
15: Nous convoquerons l'ambassadeur de Russie en France dans les prochains jours.
16: We will summon the Russian ambassador to France in the coming days, but we will also impose sanctions against 9 individuals and 4 entities responsible for this cyber campaign orchestrated by the FSB, the Security Bureau of Russia.
12: Shein Executive Chairman Donald Tang is set to step down after leading the fast fashion retailer's push toward a public listing. That's according to sources familiar with the matter. Tang, who has served as the company's public face for the past 3 years, is expected to move into a senior advisory role. Sources say Shein founder Sky Xu is likely to lead the investor roadshow ahead of the company's planned stock market debut. Tang, a Chinese-American businessman with a background in investment banking, played a key role in engagement regulators, investors and policymakers as Shein expanded globally. Let's have a look at financial indicators. One US dollar in Nigeria is at 1,000 Naira 377, Botswana 13 Pula 39, Kenya 128.07, Zambia 18 Kwacha 03. BRICS countries, $1 in Brazil, 5 Riel 11, Russia 76 Rubles 86, India 95 Rupee 24, China 61.77, South Africa 16 Rand 26. $1 is at 74 pence to the British pound, 87 to the euro. Commodities, gold is trading at $4,064, platinum at $1,628 per ounce. The price of Brent crude oil at $79.21 a barrel. That's all for now. For any business stories you'd like to share with us, please send us an email to newsroom@channelafrica.co.za, or you can call us on +27 11714 4459. 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

0: 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Hey. I took myself serious.
1: Don't take yourself that seriously. I don't know if we want you to take yourself seriously.
0: Yeah.
1: Do you know what I mean? Yeah. Mr. Easy Leg over the Upside on Channel Africa. 10 minutes left of us, and then Sis Tami Ngobedi taking over with Africa in Business.
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3: So how do you respond to Niger's new penal code, which criminalizes same-sex relationships and imposes prison terms of up to 10 years?
4: Yes, I think the Niger legal system is responding to what is more or less a clarion call to criminalize unnatural relationships among people of same sex. And it's a response to the growing tendency of the West to continue to impose their beliefs and understanding of human rights on the African continent and other developing countries.
3: That's Dr. Samson Osagie, who's a Nigerian lawyer and former vice president of the African Bar Association. And there are those that are defending it, and many that are saying it's out of order. Where do you sit?

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0: I swear. The Pops. We had a good time, honey.
1: We did.
0: We kickstarted Monday well. We had finance chats, relationship chats, and now
1: Zonge.
0: It's time for us to go home, rest up, and have a lovely Monday evening.
1: You do too. At Channel Africa One, keep it locked. African Business coming up next. We are out. We'll catch you tomorrow between 3 and 6 on Channel Africa. Bye.
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1: It has gone exactly 6 p.m. Central African time. Happy Monday, Africa. Welcome to it. This is Africa in Business on Channel Africa. I'm Tami Ngubeni. A lot in store for you this evening as far as business on the African continent is concerned. But before that, let's take a look at the latest local, continental and international news with Onele Ntsintsi standing by at the news desk.
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2: Is Guinea-Bissau opposition leader and former prime minister is moved back to prison and Hungary parliament votes on changing the constitution. Your latest news greetings to our listeners. Guinea-Bissau opposition leader and former prime minister Domingo Simoes Pereira has been moved back to prison. This following a decision by the West African country's military court, a junta that seized power in Guinea in a coup last year released Pereira, the leader of the revolutionary PAIGC party in February, in an apparent attempt to appease the West African regional bloc ECOWAS. He had remained under house arrest on suspicion of economic crime. In a statement, Pereira's family said military leaders now accuse him of playing a role in an alleged coup attempt in October the year 2025. The South African government says more than 53,000 foreign nationals have been deported or repatriated since launching the migration management campaign 5 weeks ago. Most were from Malawi, Zimbabwe and Mozambique. Officials say the number is likely to rise as repatriations and deportation continues. South Africa is carrying out one of its biggest crackdowns on undocumented foreign nationals in years, following weeks of anti-immigration protests. Anti-illegal migrants protesters have been demanding tighter border control and mass deportations, accusing migrants of contributing to higher unemployment, rising crime rates and collapse of public services. The alleged crime kingpin Vusimo Ziketmatlala Kifiga, in an ongoing police corruption inquiry in South Africa, has withdrawn from a controversial plea deal, serving a blow to prosecutors. Matlala pulled out of the agreement after a South African court recommended a higher jail sentence, 12 years instead of the agreed 8. Matlala is accused of bribing top police officials to win a $22 million tender for his health company Medicare 24 in the year 2024. He pleaded guilty last month as part of a deal that could have seen him giving key evidence against senior officials. Though disappointed by Matlala's U-turn, the state still believes it has a strong and winnable case. The spokesperson for the National Prosecuting Authorities, Keza Kanyaho, explains.
3: We had the deal arranged and finalized. The only thing that changed was the sentence. Therefore, we expected him to accept it, but we don't know what would have happened behind closed doors. We thought, obviously, we wanted that to happen because we wanted to move and finalize this case. It's not only because of the people that we're going to get, but also it will reduce the time to deal with this matter because now we don't have to go all the way and then deal with this matter. It will be in our interest that this matter is finalized quickly. But now it means we are going full force with the matter, and then obviously we will see how it goes.
2: The case of triple murder accused and United Kingdom fugitive Ndodana Mkhanyisi Chuma has been postponed to next Wednesday in the Johannesburg Magistrate Court. This is to enable verification of Chuma's immigration status in South Africa. Extradition proceedings are also underway to have Chuma's extradited to the UK. The British citizen of Zimbabwean heritage appeared in the courts this morning facing a charge of unlawful possession of a firearm. He was arrested in Kensington on Friday. He is wanted in the UK for the alleged murder of his wife, Nothabo Chuma, and their two children at their home in Bedfordshire, England. National Police spokesperson Athlenda Mate.
4: Colleagues from Interpol, and they have confirmed that they have been engaging with UK authorities, and they are quite confident that in no time they will have the full extradition documents in the country, where the court firstly has to find him extraditable, and then the Minister of Justice and Constitutional Development will then give an order for extradition.
2: And lastly, Hungary Parliament will today vote on changing the constitution, including removing the president and limiting the terms of MPs and judges. The new government of Prime Minister Peter Maglia is flexing its landslide victory to unravel the policies and institutions of the former nationalist administration of Viktor Orban. Now, recapping on your top stories, Guinea-Bissau opposition leader and former Prime Minister Domingo Simoes Pereira has been moved back to prison following a decision by the West African country's military court. The leader of the Revolutionary Party was released in February in an apparent attempt to appease the West African regional bloc ECOWAS. Channel Africa News, I'm Onele Ntsinzi.
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1: Of sports, we'll kick off with football. FIFA are weighing a 64-team World Cup as the global football economy expands. And in cricket, South Africa are gearing up for one of its biggest commercial summers in years. We'll find out more at around 6:30.

0: Plus.
1: It has gone exactly 6 minutes after 6 p.m. Central African time. A very good evening to you, Algeria. Good evening, DRC, Côte d'Ivoire, Senegal, Ethiopia. Good evening to you, Egypt. Good evening, Africa. Welcome to it. This is your Monday edition of Africa in Business on Channel Africa. I'm Tami Ngubeni. Coming up for you this hour, South Africa proposes compulsory fuel stocks to preempt an imminent crisis. And Ugandan farmers are worried over the dry season, which is expected to dominate from June to August this year. Do stay connected to Africa and the world with Channel Africa, the international voice of the South African Broadcasting Corporation. 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
1: It is 9 minutes after 6 p.m. Central African time. We begin here this evening. South Africa is set to be proposing a revamp of its strategic fuel storage capability, requiring mandatory reserves from both the state and the private sector to mitigate supply crises. As you may know, that the world is taking strain as energy supplies and prices are under pressure for months due to the ongoing crisis in the Middle East. It is a crisis that has choked off the Strait of Hormuz, a key oil and liquefied natural gas transit route. To give us perspective on this, which is the draft strategic stocks policy, which is what it's called, we're joined this evening by Viswan Reddy, national convener of the People Against Petroleum Price Increases and MK Member of Parliament. A very good evening to you. Welcome to Africa in Business.
5: Good evening, Tami, and good evening to your viewers. Thank you for having me on your program this evening.
1: Well, great to have you with us. So this is quite a shift from what government had communicated previously. You'll remember that whenever we've had, price hikes, they've always cautioned members of the public not to store more than they need and not to try and, ring fence themselves around the fuel and its availability. So this is something quite new. What is your understanding of this draft strategic stocks policy?
5: I think it's that we are clear about exactly what is being proposed and whether it's going to impact positively or negatively on South Africans. And let's be pretty clear about the department's latest proposal for a mandatory 21-day private fuel stocks. On paper, what they claim is that this is about national energy security. But in reality, it is an admission of state bankruptcy and a direct multi-billion rand penalty on local fuel retailers. That's exactly what this amounts to. The government is forcing private wholesalers. Hello?
1: Yes, go ahead, sir.
5: Yes. So the government is forcing private wholesalers to freeze millions in working capital because the state is too broke and too mismanaged to maintain its own strategic reserves. As you can see, they now claim that there's absolutely no money. But let's remember that the same government, some years ago, illegally sold off 10 million barrels of our crude oil. And that was a crime that PAPI, we actually laid charges. We charged the minister, she's late now, it was Jumat Peterson. We charged her for this. And the current policy that they are proposing is going to completely crush sector transformation. It's going to drive independent black wholesalers into bankruptcy. And what's going to happen here? You're going to find the multinationals are going to absorb this cash freeze. So ultimately, what's going to happen is the cost of building this massive storage infrastructure will filter straight down to the pump, and it's going to drive fuel prices even higher.
1: So let me ask you, sir, some really important points that you've brought up, and I'd just like us to dissect some of those. Are you saying that the highest place or highest increment here is the facility and the availability of storage, or is it the acquisition of the actual stock itself, or is it a dual challenge here?
5: It's actually a triple challenge. It brings us to the brutal reality of what is happening on the ground right now. What the government, this government has done is they initially promised that they would review the fuel prices and bring relief. But instead, what we have seen is some of the highest and most brutal fuel prices in the history of this country. Our people are drowning. And this isn't just about the cost of filling up a car. It is about survival. In South Africa, almost everything we eat moves on a diesel truck. When the GNU allows fuel prices to skyrocket, it creates a domino effect that hits supermarket shelves immediately. Now, the three factors that I'm referring to, one, it's you quite rightly pointed out, the price of crude oil, which is extremely volatile. The second is storage. And the third is government taxes.

0: facilities. Of course, it's going to cost billions of rands to do that. The impact is going to be felt greatest by your retailers and the people that's going to benefit from the nationals, the big established fuel companies. But the government can bring fuel relief tomorrow if they had the political will. You know, we can bring fuel down to 14 rands a litre. We've constantly said this over the years by simply slashing those bloated levies and structurally changing the system by nationalizing SASOL. It is time to stop protecting the elite profits. We need to reject policies that burden our local retailers, and we need to start putting food back on the plates of our people. Here in South Africa, we have such a high rate of unemployment. We have high levels of poverty. And added to that, you have these exorbitant increases in fuel prices. Now, let's not celebrate these minuscule, small, announcements of reduction in fuel. In the past few years, look at how fuel prices in South Africa have almost trebled. Paying 12 rands a litre before 2017, we are now paying close to 30 rands a litre. And families have not budgeted for this. Companies do not pay their employees more because the fuel prices go up. So how do cash-strapped families actually plan themselves when you suddenly increase fuel prices this way?
1: So
0: It's
1: Vision,
0: extremely insensitive of the government.
1: yes, I think you've highlighted a lot of the cons and the reasons why you believe, as the national convener of the People Against Petroleum price increases, why this is not a good idea, because eventually it is going to trickle down to the cost of fuel for the consumer. But what about the argument that this move is going to significantly reduce the risk of fuel shortages during the international crises that we've been experiencing, and that over and above that, it will improve the national energy resilience?
0: Whose responsibility is that? Is it the consumer or the wholesale retailers? No, it's the state's responsibility. The state should have the, and it did have the capacity. If you go back in history, you'll find that strategic fuel reserves was something that the government had invested in. So the government needs to ensure that its strategic fuel reserves are sufficient to meet any catastrophe that may come along. But what the state is doing now is shifting that responsibility to retailers because it claims it has no money to be able to invest in building up its own strategic reserves.
1: So, as far as industry stakeholders are concerned, will they need to determine how the reserves are funded? And is there a strategy to determine how these reserves, first of all, are funded, how they are going to be managed, and how they're going to be audited?
0: We believe that there's sufficient money in this country. We are being duped into believing that there's no money and that this government has no money. So they keep passing on these burdens, financial burdens, to the consumer. The fact of the matter is that we have Sasol. Sasol is listed on the Johannesburg Stock Exchange. It's making massive profits. I mean, go and look at what its chief executive earns for a year. It's you know, millions. It's vast millions. You'll be shocked at what he earns. The management of Sasol, they're highly profitable. Yet Sasol was a state-owned entity. Now we are saying as PAPI that Sasol must be nationalized, come into the ownership of the state so that we can continue using coal, which is a readily available resource in this country, and we can become a fuel-producing country again. We do not have to rely on the unstable international crude oil markets. We can start producing our own. Don't you think an intelligent government would be doing that rather than saying we don't have the money to be able to develop our own strategic fuel reserves? And worse still, what they're doing now is passing on that responsibility to wholesale retailers. So if you own a service station, you are going to have to find the money now to build storage capacity.

0: capacity and to be able to buy 21 days of fuel to keep it in your as a reserve, when that responsibility should be should lie squarely on the doorstep of the Department of Minerals and Energy.
1: Viswin, I'd like to put this on the table. A large amount of investment can be put into the acquisition and creation of infrastructure, you know, for the crude oil as well as for the refined petroleum products. But you'll know that there was a point where South Africa had its own capacity of refining oil. Do you think that perhaps a better investment would be going back to a place where we're able to refine our own oil as a country so that this is not a temporary measure? What are your thoughts?
0: Our refining capacity, most of our refining plants are actually no longer working. And that is the reality, because the government has neglected these refining plants to such an extent that today you cannot buy cheap crude oil because you cannot refine it here. So effectively what we're doing in South Africa is we are importing the actual fuel. We're not refining anymore. Our refining industry has almost been completely destroyed because of the poor management by this GNU government. So what we're saying, and you raise a very, very important point, that what should happen ideally is that the government should invest in our refining capabilities and our refining capacities. By doing that, it's also going to contribute towards lowering the cost of fuel, because it costs much more to bring into the country, refined fuel. And it's far less to be able to bring in your crude oil and refine it here on your own. Of course, you'll also be able to contribute to the economy of the country. You'll be able to create jobs to do.
1: Well, Viswin, I think let's leave it at that for this evening. We thank you so much for joining us as Puppy, the People Against Petroleum Price Increases. This is the draft strategic stocks policy that we've been discussing this evening. It has been recently unveiled, and the proposal is now open for public comment.
0: Thank you very much.
1: Thank you very much, sir. Unfortunately, we are losing our connection with Mr. Reddy there towards the end, but I think we did get the bulk of that conversation, the pros, the cons, as well as the missed opportunities and perhaps alternatives as to how government can better capacitate itself and prepare itself for the fuel shortages that would be imminent. All this around the instability in the Middle East brings us to 23 minutes after 6.
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5: The one and only Tongai Arnold Chirisa. My man. 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
6: You know what was funny? 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
6: 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That's what I knew. But this is before, like, I truly had an idea of that I really wanted to be an actor.
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1: It is 25 minutes after 6 p.m. Central African time. This is Africa in Business as we turn our focus now on migration and business. South African businesses abroad continue to face scrutiny over the recent protests targeting undocumented migrants, with some observers describing them as xenophobic. But on the ground, many South Africans reject that label, insisting their concerns are about the enforcement of immigration laws rather than hostility towards foreign nationals. Our economics reporter Innocent Samosa spoke to some South Africans to understand how they view the ongoing debate.
8: While international headlines have portrayed South Africa's recent demonstrations as anti-migrant, many of the people on the streets tell me a different story. Andy Lechalwe says the protests are not against foreign nationals as a whole, but are instead a call for government to enforce immigration laws and address illegal migration.
9: One would say that these kind of marches might fuel Afrophobia and xenophobia. What do you say to that?
10: There's nothing Afrophobic about South Africans standing up and saying that people who are here in the country illegally should not be. What is really concerning is the government allowing illegal immigrants to be in the country that are using state resources and public infrastructure. We cannot account for the illegality that is happening in the country. So that is the one that should be really a criminal act for our own GNU government.
8: Ruth Shopani rejects the suggestion that all South Africans are xenophobic, arguing that the actions of a few should not define the entire nation.
11: I think the onus is on us as South Africans to challenge the narrative that South Africans are inherently xenophobic. I don't believe this is an accurate reflection of who we are. In my view, the real issue lies in weaknesses in the state's ability to enforce its laws. Those gaps have allowed criminal elements and undocumented migration to go unchecked in some instances, contributing to public frustration. This points to broader governance challenges rather than inherent hostility towards foreigners.
8: UNISA student Pio Mtombeni says the international media is getting the narrative wrong.
12: South Africa is enforcing its immigration laws, and yet many headlines describe the situation as anti-migrant. I think a more accurate or a more suitable description would be anti-illegal immigration protests, because that reflects the distinction many South Africans are making. So most South Africans do not hate migrants. Rather, many believe that everyone living in the country should therefore comply with its immigration laws. Just like any other country, people cannot enter or remain in the country without following its legal processes.
8: She argues that the demonstrations are not directed to migrants, but at illegal migration, adding that many South Africans support lawful migration while calling for stricter enforcement of the country's immigration laws.
12: And I think respecting the laws of the country you are in is basic principle that applies everywhere. And for that reason, I believe it is disingenuous to label South Africans as xenophobic without acknowledging the country's rights to enforce its immigration laws. I mean, South Africa is a sovereign state governed by its own constitution and its laws, and any fair discussion should distinguish between hostility towards foreigners and support for the lawful enforcement of immigration laws.
8: For Channel Africa News, I'm Innocent Samosa in Johannesburg, South Africa.
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1: It is exactly 29 minutes after 6 p.m. Central African time. Still coming up for you on this Monday, we'll take a look at the markets for today. Last week, the IMF appeared to be slightly optimistic about the economic growth. And we'll take a look at that as well as us getting much closer to the announcement of the interest rates and also look at the mining production stats. That coming up just after our sports, business of sports news, as well as economic headlines. And standing by for that at exactly 6:30, here's Chanduko Ligege with the latest market indicators.
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13: Thank you, Tommy. A very good evening. $1 is trading at 16 Rand 27 in South Africa, Botswana 13 Pula 39, Namibia 16 Namibian dollars 27, Zambia 18 Kwacha to the US dollar, Kenya 128 shilling 07, Ethiopia 159 Bih 17, Uganda 3,000 shilling 661, Tanzania 2,000 shilling 627, Nigeria 1,000 naira 377, Egypt 49 Egyptian pound 51, Tunisia 2 dinar 95, Algeria 132 dinar 24, Morocco 90 ram 34, Angola 912 kwanza, the Congolese franc at 2,245 to the US dollar. Looking at commodities, gold is at $4,006, platinum at $1,606 per ounce, the price of Brent crude oil at $79.53 a barrel. That's all from me. For any business stories you'd like to share with us, please send us an email to newsroom@channelafrica.co.za, or you can call us on +27 11714 44 59. For Channel Africa Business, I am Chanduko Ligege.
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1: 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Here she is with the business of sport.
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14: That's right, Tammy. More fans, more matches, more money. It appears that FIFA seems to think bigger is better. The FIFA president, Gianni Infantino, says the governing body will assess expanding the Men's World Cup format from 48 to 64 teams after the 2026 tournament. Supporters argue a larger event would create more commercial opportunities through increased broadcast rights, sponsorship, ticket sales and tourism, while giving more nations a chance to compete on the biggest stage. Critics, however, warn that a 64-team tournament would overstretch the host nations. It could dilute the quality of the competition and complicate the qualifying process. FIFA says consultations with stakeholders will continue before any decision is made. Now, hosting a FIFA World Cup is more than football. It's also a major test of infrastructure and operations. Organizers at Los Angeles SoFi Stadium say successfully staging 8 World Cup matches has boosted confidence ahead of hosting next February's Super Bowl and key events at the 2028 Olympic Games. Stadium officials say crowd movement, security, ticketing, food services and transport systems all performed well under pressure of international football, providing valuable operational insights. Now, the successful tournament is expected to strengthen the venue's reputation as one of the world's leading destinations for major sporting events. We'll stay with football. Manchester United have strengthened their midfield with the signing of the Brazilian international, and that's Andre Santos from Chelsea, in a deal worth around $65 million US dollars. The 22-year-old has signed the deal and this contract will last until 2031. He joins as one of United's priority recruits ahead of the new Premier League season. The club is also closing in on Belgian midfielder Yuri Tielemans with a proposed move for Brazilian midfielder Ederson, which is valued around $47 million. That has been put on hold after concerns emerged, and that was during his medical assessment. Let's go to South African cricket now, gearing up for one of the biggest commercial summers in years. Fresh from winning the World Test Championships, the Proteas will host Australia, Bangladesh and England across 8 home tests. And that's from October to January. The packed schedule is expected to boost ticket sales, broadcast revenue, tourism and sponsorship while cementing South Africa's position as a premier destination for Test cricket. Veteran spinner Simon Harmer says the squad is excited for the challenge that lies ahead.
15: And then, yeah, I mean, the likes of Australia, Bangladesh, who have done incredibly well recently, and then England. To play them all at home in front of our supporters, I think I can speak on behalf of everybody that it's something that the team is very excited about and looking forward to a very, very successful summer for the Proteas.
14: Let's go now to South Africa's road running industry. They've scored another major commercial win after Olympic champion Joshua Cheptegei shattered the APSA Runyo City Durban 10-kilometer course record. Elite athletes chasing fast times attract sponsors, broadcasters, tourism and international attention, helping position South African road races amongst the world premier events. While Cheptegei narrowly missed becoming the first athlete to break 27 minutes on African soil, he believes the milestone is achievable, a prospect that could elevate the country's growing reputation as a destination for world-class running.
16: My goal was to run a sub-27, but it was not possible today. Maybe we needed like a pacemaker to take us through up to 5K and then maybe speed up again later. But for me to come and win again in a new course record is really, I'm really happy and excited, and it gives me a lot of motivation moving forward towards my next goal.
14: And that's where we leave it for now on the athletics podium. For any sports stories you'd like to share with us, please send us an email to newsroom@channelafrica.co.za or call us on +27 11 714 4459. 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
18: 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Welcome to
19: the Upside.
18: I've been so excited to get you onto the show. I'll tell you why, as a rash for you. Okay. And by rash, I mean that I stalk you.
19: Oh, okay.
18: Stalking you in a very professional way.
19: Obviously, having started off in the beauty space, having insecurities, acne, adult acne, and first started off as a mask, and then became a passion and more of an art and a craft. And then transitioning into fashion was so natural because I've always been someone who loves fashion. So I decided to go into business with my mom, who is professionally a fashion designer as well as a businesswoman, and just us having similar style and understanding the African market, sure. I thought it would be a great venture. So that's how we transitioned into fashion. I'm still a beauty girl, but always. I'm more of a fashion girly, I think, now. I don't know, but I mean, there might be something coming up for beauty. We'll see.
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0: It is exactly 6:38 Central African time in today's market slot. We take a look at what to expect when South Africa's mining production stats are released this week. We'll also look at the country's economic outlook following the International Monetary Fund's revision, as well as the announcement on interest rates. Joining us on the line for a discussion on these issues is Thanda Sithole, FNB and WesBank senior economist. Good to have you with us. A very good Monday evening to you, Thanda.
1: Evening to you, Tammy, and the listeners.
0: So when we look at the upcoming mining production stats, if we look back to the April ones, I mean, there was quite a huge jump year on year, you know, plus 8.2% compared to the previous year. What are the expectations for the May results as far as the sector is concerned?
1: Sure, thanks, Tammy. So the April outcome was very strong, as we have said, just over 8% on a year-on-year basis, and then around 3% on a month-on-month basis, is not adjusted. But I think that strong annual growth was largely due to base effects of last year. So expectations from Bloomberg Consensus is for May outcome to be around 1.8%, so a moderation from above 8% to 1.8%, but still positive nonetheless. And I think that the sector is still going to continue to contribute to GDP growth in the second quarter of last year, because if you look at the seasonal adjusted figures on the 3 months to April, it was still positive, just above 2%, suggesting that the sector is still likely going to contribute positively to quarter two GDP growth.
0: When we look at the April results, platinum group metals were the highest as far as like 36.5%, manganese ore as well as chromium. What would you highlight as perhaps some of the strongest growth contributors to look out for in May?
1: So I think we're still going to see some continued growth momentum from the PGMs. As well as manganese. So if you just look at the broader divisions on a year-to-date basis, mining output is up by about 6%, and the largest contributors is basically PGMs as well as manganese so far. But there is also some positive growth from gold, although in the month of April, it was a bit disappointing. So we think that we're still going to get some continued growth from platinum group metals as well as manganese ore. But of course, these figures are quite volatile. So the confidence around forecasting these figures is really limited.
0: Now, last week, the IMF appeared to be slightly optimistic about the economic growth. It increased the outlook from 1% to 1.1%. Do you share the same sentiment?
1: Yeah, so if you just look at their forecast for SA 1.1, as we've said, an upgrade of around 0.1 percentage points, we are looking for growth of 1.2% from our perspective. So we think we could achieve 1.2% this year. And that's simply because of the stronger growth that we saw in the first quarter of this year. So we think that there's going to be some carryover effects into the rest of the year. 1.2% this year from 1.1% last year. And then we think there's going to be an uplift to around 1.3%, which is similar to the IMF's forecast next year, of course. And then in the two outer years, that is 2028 and 2029, we think growth could actually be close to 2%, supported by moderating inflation dynamics, but also the fact that beyond the near-term volatility, interest rates are still going to come down, supporting the broader economic activity and the continued structural reforms that we see providing some relief in terms of infrastructure constraints. So those factors are really going to support growth on a medium-term perspective.
0: You mentioned some of the structural reforms. As far as the IMF, they're saying that the country's economy still continues to face a number of structural challenges. Could you maybe highlight some of these?
1: Yeah, so I think where there is still some significant challenges is obviously on the logistics, even though there has been some improvement compared to where we've been over the past years. But also in the water infrastructure, there are challenges there. I think we have tried to sort out electricity issues, particularly in terms of supply, but there's still a lot that needs to be done to actually unlock economic activity in the broader economy, particularly when it comes to the cost of electricity. It's still very high, so we need to do more from that perspective. And I think that If you recall from the State of the Nation address, the president did indicate that by 2030 we should be about 30% of renewables in our electricity production. So that should contribute to the lower cost of electricity. But of course, there has been some improvement since the implementation of the Operation Vulindlela in the economy. So the reforms have actually been assisting, but of course, it's going to be a long way, and the payoff are likely going to take a while. So we like to take a medium to long-term view when it comes to these reforms.
0: And how much of an impact does the incredibly high unemployment rate have on this?
1: Of course, it has got significant impact on unemployment rate. We're currently sitting with unemployment figures of around 32% on an official basis, and much more steeper when you look at the youth unemployment. So it has had a significant impact. Of course, in an environment of lower GDP growth, employment growth is also very limited. So our view is that we should be growing by about 3.5% and above on a sustainable basis for us to be able to create more jobs and be able to make some improvement in terms of the elevated levels of unemployment that we're currently facing. But of course, we also have to look at education outcomes and other critical factors that should actually contribute to broader improvement in terms of the employment dynamics. But in the near term, I think what is going to be critical is how do we lift GDP growth to be around 3.5% on a sustainable basis.
0: As far as investment and productivity, where does the IMF place those? Are they viewed as structural challenges, or are they factors that support growth?
1: So obviously, improved productivity should be positive for growth. Investment is very critical when it comes to economic growth. If you look at the National Development Plan, it actually envisaged investment to be around 30% of GDP by 2030, comprised of 20% private sector investment and 10% public sector investment. But at current levels of around 14%, 15%, you can see that those outcomes are actually underwhelming. So there's still a long way to go for us to get there. And I think that if we are able to achieve such levels of investment, i.e. 30% of private of fixed investment as a share of GDP, we should be able to actually make a significant improvement in terms of growth outcomes as well as employment outcomes.
0: And as we close off for our market slot for this evening, Thanda, we are getting closer to our interest rate announcement. What do you say? Are we looking at another hike?
1: Yeah, so it's obviously going to be a very close call. But the current forecast that we are having is for a 25 basis point hike again in the July MPC meeting. I think that's going to be happening next week. Simply because obviously domestic inflation has actually lifted quite significantly, sitting at around 4.5% for the month of May. But also, if you look at surveyed inflation expectations, especially those data published by the Bureau of Economic Research, that look at inflation expectations of financial analysts, businesses, as well as unions, those expectations have actually lifted for both this year and for next year. And they're above the 4% tolerance band for the new inflation target. And so I think from that perspective, that actually strengthens the case for the Reserve Bank to remain restrictive or even hike, in which case it will be in favor of our 25 basis point expectation.
0: Another 25 basis point hike there, as far as Thanda Sithole is concerned. Thank you so much for our markets chat for today. Looking forward to chatting to you again the same time next week.
1: Thank you so much.
0: All right, have a great one. That's Thanda Sithole, FNB and WesBank senior economist. He takes us to exactly 6:47.
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0: It is 6:49, standing by the next queen to wear the crown. She's Mada Piri, coming up with Zochitika. Very good Monday to you, Mada. What do you have in store for us today?
7: Oh, good Monday to you too, Tami. 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Happy Monday to you.
0: Ah, happy Monday. That's Mada Piri coming up at the top of the hour.
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8: The one and only Nelson Rolihlahla Mandela.
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2: 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Africa.

0: It is exactly 6:51 Central African time. Our very own Michael Mbewe, as you know, has been out in China on really what has been an informative, few days with journalists from around the African continent. So today we focus on China's success in eliminating absolute poverty, according to the president of the African Policy Institute and the former Kenyan government advisor, Peter Kajwanja. He says that this could provide a roadmap for developing countries across the global south. Speaking at the closing ceremony of the recently concluded international seminar on Xi Jinping, Thought on Socialism with Chinese Characteristics for a New Era in China's Ningxia Autonomous Region, Kajwanja said the forum had created an important platform for sharing China's poverty alleviation experience with developing nations. Channel Africa's reporter, Michael Mbewe.
1: Held under the theme Path to Modernization, Takeaways from China's Theory and Practice in Poverty Alleviation, this seminar examined the lessons from China's anti-poverty campaign and their relevance to Africa and other developing regions, highlighting how China eradicated extreme poverty after lifting more than 800 million people out of poverty. In his closing remarks, Kajwanja said China's experience in lifting millions out of absolute poverty could serve as a model for developing countries across the global south. He urged that initiatives such as the Belt and Road Initiative and the Global Development Initiative could play a significant role in supporting poverty eradication, connectivity, and sustainable development across the global south.
2: The beautiful story of China's victory over absolute poverty shows that other developing countries in the global south can also eliminate poverty. This international seminar has provided a platform and created repeatable networks to share the lessons of China's model of poverty alleviation and eradication across the global south. A new architecture of poverty eradication in the global south is unfolding before our eyes. A key pillar of this anti-poverty architecture is the Belt and Road Cooperation as a mechanism for funding and connectivity. The other is China's Global Development Initiative, defined by its Small and Beautiful Development Project as a lighthouse in the shores of shared prosperity.
1: Kajwanja said cooperation between China and developing countries is creating new opportunities to accelerate poverty reduction. He says initiatives such as the Forum on China-Africa Cooperation, the G20 Global Alliance Against Hunger and Poverty, and China's expanded trade measures could help support development across the global south.
2: A global south should also leverage the anti-poverty cooperation within the G20 Global Alliance Against Hunger and Poverty. This is something we can depend on. In the context of our turbulent world, China has already offered a lifeline to developing countries to roll back poverty. Under the Forum for China-Africa Cooperation, China is supporting the implementation of the 2025-2027 Beijing Action Plan, adopted by the summit in September 2024. Poverty eradication in the global south is poised to benefit from China's new zero-tariff policy on trade.
1: More than 120 delegates, including political leaders, diplomats, public policy experts, and journalists from 50 countries, attended the seminar. Among them was lecturer in international trade and economist at the University of the West Indies, Trinidad and Tobago, Indira Segawan, who shared her key takeaways from a Caribbean perspective.
3: Those of us in the Caribbean delegation, comprising Jamaica, the Bahamas, Trinidad and Tobago, of course, and Guyana, as we go back to our respective countries, we have all of these lessons to take with us. But more importantly, we have a role and responsibility for those of us who are actively involved in politics or those of us who influence policy. We have the opportunity to help our governments to reposition and repurpose our engagement with China towards supporting us in this fight on the eradication of poverty. Every country must chart its own development path. The principles of people-centered development, targeted action, institutional coordination, and empowering communities should be universal.
1: on the growing strategic rivalry between China and the United States and China's rising global influence, I spoke to Australian Communist Party International Relations Representative Liam Ellis, who rejected what he described as the Western narrative that China is seeking to become a hegemonic global power.
4: The other aspect of this regarding hegemony is the manner in which China has risen. It's quite simplistic to say that, the US is a powerful country, China is a powerful country, they're both superpowers, which one of them is going to end up in control of the world? That's not what we're seeing here. If you look at how China has risen compared to how the US has risen through imperialism. Its wealth is dependent on extraction from global south countries all around the world. If the US is no longer able to exploit, countries that are less developed, then its economy will no longer be viable. That is how the US is threatened by China.
1: Michael Mbewe, Channel African News in Beijing, China.
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0: It is exactly 6:57 Central African time. That pretty much rounds up Michael Mbewe's China trip. I think he's been there for quite a while now. And over the past few days, we've brought you some of the highlights coming out of that trip, which was sponsored by China itself to better improve relations and understanding between African media and their country. That was Michael Mbewe bringing us that report. But as we sign off for today, a quick recap of what we had in store for you. A look at a new draft policy that has been put forward in South Africa. This in order to really increase stability as far as the availability of fuel and fuel stocks in the country are concerned. It's the draft strategic stocks policy, which is now open for public comment. And basically what it says is that licensed fuel wholesalers and importers would have to then hold an additional 21 days of compulsory emergency fuel stocks. Also, a look at the markets with the May mining production stats going to be coming out soon. Thandasi Thole taking us through those, as well as the IMF. Slightly optimistic about the economic growth in the country, increasing it from 1% to 1.1%. And also, according to Thanda, we might just see another 25 basis points hikes as far as interest rates are concerned. Well, that's how we come to the end of it. From myself, Tami Ngubeni, and the entire Africa in Business team, until tomorrow, you have yourself a splendid evening. Further, here's Mada Piri standing by with Zochitika.

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5: 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So we confirm that there's a number of death threats that we are receiving throughout South Africa for wanting what's best for the South Africans.
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6: Iran, of course, wants a change of paradigm in the Strait of Hormuz. It's saying things are not going to go back to the way they were before February the 28th. You attacked us, the United States. You failed to beat us. We're still here. And we've discovered that we've got geography on our side and it's a weapon and we're going to use it. And that's unacceptable to both the US, the Gulf Arab states, and to the maritime shipping industry.
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7: Ebola has now spread into Kisangani, where health officials confirm 4 cases and 2 deaths across different parts of the city. Thousands more people are under observation, with close contacts being traced. In neighboring Otwele, the first case has been reported in Wamba, a remote area where health services are limited. The latest figures put the outbreak at 1,926 confirmed cases and 702 deaths, now spanning 5 provinces, underlying the growing challenge for Congo.
3: Nkhani zathopa kadali pano ndi zomwezi. 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
1: Nkhani pa wairesi ya SABC. 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
9: Well, I'm so happy to be here again running in the streets of Durban, and for me to come here and run with an incredible field is really spectacular, and my goal was to run a sub-27, but it wasn't possible today. 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But for me to come and win again in a new course record is really, I'm really happy.
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13: 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Linanga de Banja. They would do the remorse in the corner of your game, your salos. The 2 dollars, the Bomasuli and Eric was a blast figure and a similar master George Gondwak. 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The 20 dollars and the 10 offers and I'm going to start thinking about how springs of my own magical mind. 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
22: This is the first time since the outbreak that all the stakeholders sat together around the table and spoke to each other and not about each other and could actually face to face put our arguments on the table and try to find a way. We already touched on a few of the most contentious issues in this meeting too. You know, we have the master plan on agriculture and agricultural processing, which also does not have the buy-in of the total sector, and there is a good chance that we will thrash out the differences in a similar way.
21: Nduna ya zajuma mziko la Malawi a Joseph Mwanamveka ati atafotokozera zandala mazonse zimene boma la pulumutsa pokhazikitsa ndondomeko zapadera zotetezera chuma cha boma kapena kuti austerity measures kunyumba ya malamulo pa mkumano ounikira mmene dongosolo la chuma laendera mutheka loyamba la chaka cha boma kapena kuti budget review mumwezi wa Septembala. 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
7: Mumamvera programu ya zochitika. 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

0: And just like that, it's 9 o'clock Central Africa time. It's Monday, the 13th of July, 2026. Welcome to Africa World Hour. Welcome to Channel Africa with myself, Mpho Sithole. It's an absolute pleasure to be in your company this evening. And let's take a look at what's coming up in this hour.
1: One of the paradoxes of democracy in Africa is that while greater democratic and economic freedoms have spurred growth and more open political systems with less fraught transitions, discontent with democracy has been rising, especially amongst young people.
0: The African Union is calling for stronger action to combat corruption across the continent. And
2: there's nothing Afrophobic about South Africans standing up and saying that people who are here in the country illegally should not be. What is really concerning is the government allowing illegal immigrants to be in the country that are using state resources and public infrastructure.
0: South African businesses abroad continues to face scrutiny over the recent protests targeting undocumented migrants. So that and more coming up on the show this evening. Stay connected to Africa and the world with Channel Africa, the international voice of the South African Broadcasting Corporation. 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
0: Right, let's get straight into the question for Africa World Hour. It's time for hashtag Your Voice Africa. Today's question: the African Union is calling for stronger action to combat corruption across the continent. They're saying it's time for member states to move beyond commitments and fully implement anti-corruption measures. How does corruption affect your daily life or access to services? And do you believe stronger enforcement, harsher penalties, or better transparency is key to tackling corruption? 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That's +27 832 88 6684. +27 832 88 6684. Your voice matters. Let Africa hear you. Hashtag Africa World Hour. 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
0: Let's take a look at stories making headlines. It's time for those stories as we give a sense of the African continent and all that's happening around the world. We begin in Nigeria, where security forces rescued 39 children and 6 teachers who were kidnapped by gunmen nearly 2 months ago in southwestern Oyo State. Seyi Makinde, Oyo State Governor, elaborates.
4: The children are back, all of them, the 39 of them. Also, 5 of the 7 teachers. So we give glory to God and we say thank you to our troops, the officers and men. We lost some officers and part of our troops as well. We are putting logistics together to at least bring the family members to come and see them. There's a small girl in there that basically she has been asking, where's my mom, you know, where's my mom? So at least we want the mom to be able to come and then see her.
0: And in other news, a Sudanese court in the army-controlled city of Port Sudan has sentenced Rapid Support Forces leader Mohamed Hamdan Daglo and 15 others to death in absentia for war crimes, genocide, and the killing of West Darfur Governor Kamis Abakar in 2023. Tutongo Beni has more.
5: The ruling, the first targeting RSF leadership since the conflict began, also includes Douglas Brother and several RSF officers. The case is linked to violence in El Janina, where UN estimates say up to 15,000 people, mostly from the Masalit community, were killed. The RSF denies the allegations. The court has referred the case for review and plans to pursue arrests through international channels. Sudan's war, now in its fourth year, has killed tens of thousands, displaced over 11 million people, and created what the UN calls the world's largest displacement and hunger crisis.
0: Now, the Trump administration is stepping up its campaign against the International Criminal Court, accusing it of threatening U.S. sovereignty. A U.S. State Department official says the Trump administration is weighing a range of measures, including travel bans, visa revocations, increased sanctions against the ICC and affiliated organizations, and diplomatic pressure on other nations to withdraw from the ICC. The court established to prosecute war crimes, genocide and crimes against humanity has never had U.S. membership. This move follows years of tensions between President Donald Trump and the ICC, particularly after the court issued an arrest warrant for Israeli Prime Minister Benjamin Netanyahu. And looking at other news, the EU and Britain have targeted Russia with coordinated sanctions over a sustained campaign of cyber attacks, which they said were backed by the intelligence services. Among those blacklisted is the Turla hacking group, suspected of targeting government, critical infrastructure and strategic industries. The French Foreign Minister Jean-Noël Barrot announced the sanctions to French media.
6: Nous convoquerons l'ambassadeur de Russie en France dans les prochains jours.
7: We will summon the Russian ambassador to France in the coming days, but we will also impose sanctions against 9 individuals and 4 entities responsible for this cyber campaign orchestrated by the FSB, the Security Bureau of Russia.
0: The European Union says it will move to limit young children's access to social media across the 27 member bloc. The EU chief, Ursula von der Leyen, presented a paper from 2 experts recommending a tiered approach, which with under 13s only allowed to use social media for limited periods. This is under the supervision of parents, caregivers and teachers. The curbs would be lifted gradually as teenagers got older. Von der Leyen says children need a time in the real world and shape their own identities before an algorithm shapes them instead.
8: Well, ultimately, it is up to the parents to decide when children get their first smartphone. What we already have is a consensus that there needs to be a start date for the age children can join social media. The status quo, a world where we continue to allow big tech unrestricted access to our children, will only consign another generation to more mental harm, addiction, and misery.
0: And that's how we come to the end of stories making headlines.
3: Let the drums guide you through Amapiano energy and jazz sophistication on Jemba Vibes.
9: Somi Grammy-nominated jazz voice, Rwandan and Ugandan roots, born in the U.S. but claimed by the African continent. But she's also honored Africa's Miriam Makeba.
10: I'm South African. I can't talk to you without speaking about Ginger Me Slowly. In fact, that song has brought so much pressure on us South African men and how to treat our women.
11: It's not a song that I don't want to sing, but there are times when I feel like maybe I want to have a set that's a little more like, you know, I don't know, the sort of brewing in other emotional spaces. I still feel like, oh, but I should do Ginger Me Slowly. It's kind of a joke now with my man. You know, I love that it's a love song that people want to hear and that it occupies a kind of warm energy center for me.
3: 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Afro beats, jazz grooves, and dancehall fire unite on Jemba Vibes, Sunday, 9 p.m. till 12 a.m. Central African time. Only on Channel Africa, the African perspective.
0: Right, let's take a look at competition time. 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
0: Right. The African Union is calling for stronger action to combat corruption across the continent, saying it's time for member states to move beyond commitments and fully implement anti-corruption measures. Africa marked the 2026 African Anti-Corruption Day at the weekend under the theme Scaling Up the Promotion of Integrity and Anti-Corruption Actions Across Africa. Leaders and governance experts say governments, communities, families and institutions all have a role to play. Channel Africa's Lebogang Mabange reports.
12: The African Union says corruption continues to undermine development, governance and public trust across the continent. This year's African Anti-Corruption Day commemorates the adoption of the African Union Convention on Preventing and Combating Corruption with a focus on scaling up integrity and anti-corruption efforts at every level of society. Speaking during the continental webinar, Charity Hanene Chimunya, Executive Secretary of the African Union Advisory Board Against Corruption, says African countries must now focus on implementing commitments already made.
13: Intensifying anti-corruption efforts implies strengthening the effective implementation of the African Union Convention on Preventing and Combating Corruption. And our challenge is no longer simply to adopt texts. Our responsibility now is to fully implement them, to fully domesticate them within our national laws. And this requires strong, independent institutions with sufficient resources.
12: Governance experts also warned that growing dissatisfaction with democracy, particularly among young Africans, is closely linked to governance challenges, including corruption. John Kitongo, Kenyan governance and anti-corruption expert, says the concerns of Africa's youth cannot be ignored.
1: Indeed, one of the paradoxes of democracy in Africa is that while greater democratic and economic freedoms have spurred growth and more open political systems, with less fraught transitions, discontent with democracy has been rising, especially amongst young people. Since 2010, there's also a marked rise in youth unemployment that has also contributed to this. Given that Africa is the world's youngest continent, this is an important reality that cannot be ignored. Ironically, this is happening as attitudes regarding how democracy plays out have been darkening in the West as well.
12: Speakers stressed that the fight against corruption should begin long before cases reach law enforcement agencies. Busetso Morapedi, co-founder of the Botswana Center for Public Integrity, says values of integrity must first be nurtured with families and communities.
14: If we want to really fight corruption, we have to begin at the household level. If we want to fight corruption, if the household level has failed, it has to go to the socialization institutions like schools, like churches, like the community assemblies that we have in our own different regions. If we want to fight corruption and if we want to create people who can see wrongdoing and report wrongdoing, I always say when we teach ethics, we are creating whistleblowers. When we teach integrity, we are creating whistleblowers. So the family is the first ethics classroom.
12: The African Union Advisory Board Against Corruption says the governments alone cannot win the fight against corruption, calling for greater cooperation between public institutions, businesses, faith-based organizations, and civil society. Charity Nchimunya.
13: We need effective judicial systems. We need transparent public administrations. We need a private sector that is committed to compliance and ethics, and we need strengthened regional and international cooperation in this regard. And ultimately, we need permanent mobilization of all actors in civil society. We need the clergy and the faithful to be fully energized and part and parcel of this fight.
12: The African Union says that the 2026 campaign is intended to encourage governments, schools, communities and citizens to make integrity a shared responsibility, with the goal of building more accountable and transparent societies across the continent. Reporting for Channel Africa, I am Lebogang Mabange in Johannesburg, South Africa.
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0: The protests are not against foreign nationals as a whole, but are instead a call for government to enforce immigration laws and address illegal migration.
1: One would say that these kind of marches might fuel Afrophobia and xenophobia. What do you say to that?
2: There's nothing Afrophobic about South Africans standing up and saying that people who are here in the country illegally should not be. What is really concerning is the government allowing illegal immigrants to be in the country that are using state resources and public infrastructure. We cannot account for the illegality that is happening in the country. So that is the one that should be really a criminal act for our own GNU government.
0: Ruth Shopani rejects the suggestion that all South Africans are xenophobic, arguing that the actions of a few should not define the entire nation.
3: I think the onus is on us as South Africans to challenge the narrative that South Africans are inherently xenophobic. I don't believe this is an accurate reflection of who we are. In my view, the real issue lies in weaknesses in the state's ability to enforce its laws. Those gaps have allowed criminal elements and undocumented migration to go unchecked in some instances, contributing to public frustration. This points to broader governance challenges rather than inherent hostility towards foreigners.
0: UNISA students Pio Mtombeni says the international media is getting the narrative wrong.
4: South Africa is enforcing its immigration laws, and yet many headlines describe the situation as anti-migrant. I think a more accurate or a more suitable description would be anti-illegal immigration protests, because that reflects the distinction many South Africans are making. So most South Africans do not hate migrants. Rather, many believe that everyone living in the country should therefore comply with its immigration laws. Just like any other country, people cannot enter or remain in the country without following its legal processes.
0: She argues that the demonstrations are not directed to migrants, but at illegal migration, adding that many South Africans support lawful migration while calling for stricter enforcement of the country's immigration laws.
4: And I think respecting the laws of the country you are in is basic principle that applies everywhere. And for that reason, I believe it is disingenuous to label South Africans as xenophobic without acknowledging the country's rights to enforce its immigration laws. I mean, South Africa is a sovereign state governed by its own constitution and its laws, and any fair discussion should distinguish between hostility towards foreigners and support for the lawful enforcement of immigration laws.
0: For Channel Africa News, I'm Innocent Samosa in Johannesburg, South Africa.
5: Now, in late June, public health experts warned that an unlawful anti-migrant deadline could spark a crisis. Within days, tens of thousands of people were displaced by violence or its threat and processed through sites like Musina and the Beitbridge border post in South Africa. Despite government's rapid response, serious concerns remain about overcrowding, poor sanitation, disrupted medical care, and rising psychological trauma. They are big questions about whether recent actions against migrants are actually lawful and what responsibilities the state has to protect people's rights, what the law says, what may have gone wrong, and what should essentially happen next. For more, we're joined by Dr. Rebecca Walker from the African Center for Migration and Society at Wits University and Collective Voices for Health Access to help us make sense of what's happening. Dr. Walker, a very good evening to you and welcome.
6: Good evening to you and good evening to your listeners.
5: Perhaps let's begin with the human reality. What are you seeing on the ground that many South Africans may perhaps not fully appreciate?
6: Well, I think, we need to be clear that what's happening on the ground is not a lawful process, and it's not an organized and orderly process as the government would like us to believe. We're seeing mass displacements. People who are running in fear, who are being chased out of their homes, away from their businesses, people sitting out, families and mothers with young children sitting out in the cold, waiting for help from, you know, civil society and other organizations to step in because the government isn't. And then we're seeing up at the borders that, yes, thousands are being, the government say, deported or repatriated. I would say that they're being

0: world, and there's huge consequences to that, because this is a forced state of dependency, basically. We've removed people from their independent lives, from being able to provide for themselves, from living, you know, in South Africa. Many have never lived anywhere else, and now have been forced into this state of dependency where they're relying on the state to provide for them, which is actually, you know, going to end up burdening the state more and sort of go against what the state is claiming it's actually doing.
1: So, you know, do you think that government can the government lawfully carry out rapid removals at the scale? And if that is the case, what are the safeguards that should be in place?
0: So I think we need to be clear that the speed on its own isn't unlawful, but the speed, a speed that outpaces your ability to provide shelter, food, water, sanitation, and continuity of healthcare is where it becomes a constitutional issue. Mm. And what we've seen is removal at a scale that the state couldn't actually manage responsibly, and the fact is that it knew this was coming. So the safeguards that should be non-negotiable are the provision of medical screening for those who need it to ensure that, you know, people who aren't well aren't transported and don't take these journeys. We've already heard of a Malawian man who died en route to Messina, mm-hmm. that people have access to their medication, goes on chronic treatment, that care is provided, and that there is independent monitoring of health and psychological well-being at every site. Because, you know, these are issues that are widespread and not, you know, just confined to the border or confined to certain spaces of displacement, but are widespread and widening.
1: Mm. So then, you know, the interesting aspect here is the balancing act. Where does the law draw the line between legitimate concerns about undocumented immigration in South Africa and unlawful intimidation or vigilante action that we've seen taking place on the ground?
0: So I think that's a really important point, and I actually wanted to pick up on what your previous caller was saying about so-called illegal migration, or we could say people who are undocumented, because nobody is encouraging sort of, you know, movement across the borders that isn't legal and for people to be undocumented. But the fact of the matter is that people, and the majority of people, actually come into South Africa legally but are rendered undocumented by the state itself, because Home Affairs is so inefficient. People are not able to renew their permits. They are not able to, you know, get to the reception centres where they need to renew their permits. And, you know, many people who, you know, come in with documentation actually end up being those who don't have it and being called illegal. And I think, you know, when you know, the emphasis is put on how, you know, South Africans want to follow the law and they want people who've entered legally and follow the law, we need to look at, you know, for example, what Operation Dodula were doing by demanding, and March, demanding IDs from anyone, including South African citizens, you know, on the streets, blocking access to healthcare facilities, you know, going from home to home. And we know that SAPS have also been accompanying, you know, these vigilante groups and doing that. So when we're talking about, you know, who is breaking the law here, I think we need to, you know, be really clear that this isn't about migration, but this is about, you know, people scapegoating migrants and actually, you know, doing what they want regardless of what the law says.
1: Mm-hmm. I mean, you touched a little earlier on how the preparation and the planning should have happened years ago. I mean, should government have anticipated the risks after public warnings were issued in late June? Or do you think this is an instance perhaps where it was almost impossible to prevent?
0: I think the government could more have anticipated this, because they actually were part of creating this. Mm-hmm. And I don't say that lightly.
1: Yeah.
0: But if we look at the policy trajectory in terms of the white paper, which actually stipulated that the government wants to build a refugee camp at the border, it wants to move refugee reception offices to the border, it wants to remove a number of the rights of asylum seekers and refugees and migrants in South Africa. And we look at the NHI, for example, which is also going to reduce access to healthcare for migrants and asylum seekers. All of these things were laying the ground and setting and creating fertile soil for anti-migrant groups to, you know, to jump on that and to take it a step further. And we've seen across the board politically, I mean, bearing in mind this is a year of an election, we've seen migration just being used again and again, you know, as a way of garnering votes. So this, the writing was on the wall long ago, plus the fact that, you know, in 2008, there were so many lessons to be learned from the violence that broke out then. There was research that very clearly documented why it broke out in certain areas and not other areas. And this wasn't just about unemployment and poverty, but it was about strategic political interference and people, you know, using migration as an excuse to either deflect from their own corruption or to actually, you know, garner votes for themselves. So we had those lessons in there, and we could have, you know, foreseen that this was going to happen, and yet the government is acting like this is a humanitarian crisis that, you know, nobody could have foreseen, and they are somehow the kind of saviors of this now, when actually, you know, they're the ones that, you know, have been complicit all the way through.
1: Politics, of course, cannot be ruled out. But many South Africans argue that migration places a lot of pressure when it comes to jobs, healthcare, housing. How then do policymakers balance those concerns with constitutional and human rights obligations?
0: So I think we need to start by putting it into perspective, because when we say, you know, there are these pressures and burdens on employment, on, you know, the rising cost of living, on access to healthcare, this is not the cause. This is not caused by migration. South Africa's number, the number of foreign-born migrants in South Africa, is less than 5%, and that's, you know, been shown again and again through the census, the household census from Stats to say the government's own data. And I know a lot of people say, well, that doesn't include, you know, undocumented migrants who would be hiding and not counted. But actually, the household census just counts people in households. It's not based on documentation. And it's, you know, and we've got clear migration trends that shows there hasn't been this overwhelming so-called influx of migrants into South Africa. So yes, we have areas where there are higher numbers and migrants are more densely populated, but we also have internal migration, which is three times higher than cross-border migration. So we need to start by actually dispelling that claim that it is migrants that are causing these problems, and actually look at what the source of those problems are. We have a healthcare system where, you know, $2 billion was looted, from Tembisa Hospital by government officials. You know, we have widespread corruption, and Home Affairs itself has been weakened by corruption. And I think if we look at unemployment as well, I mean, we are, when we're talking about, you know, poor people who are, you know, fighting over the scraps of jobs, you know, those are not the people we should be targeting. We need to be looking at where the source of corruption and, you know, where the money is actually being made. And it's the employers, and it's those who are, you know, who are sitting on, you know, high salaries and, you know, have historical links to money that, you know, are causing the imbalance in South Africa. It's not migrants coming in and creating their own work in the informal economy. So removing, you know, a domestic worker or removing somebody who's trading on the street is not going to fix the economy. Actually looking at why there is such widespread, you know, unemployment and why it's so unequal is going to help us better understand and actually get away from this kind of scapegoating of migrants.
1: But Dr. Walker, just before we let you go, should you talk about the work of a domestic worker, you know, selling on the street. And I mean, also many can argue about the hospitality industry where jobs were accessible to even pupils in high school or university students who wanted to work as a waitress, and that those jobs are no longer available. Is this not an inclusive conversation where, yes, you talk about it from a higher level, where you talk about government policy, you talk about, you know, the loopholes at the border, and also the number of undocumented migrants we've seen, and those who have documents which one would believe are legal documents, and then it turns out that these are, you know, fraudulent papers that were acquired. is the, I mean, I hear what you're saying, and yes, policy and that angle, but is it now to ignore what, you know, some of the groups on the ground, the ones who are not looking to benefit on the criminal element and politics element, who are saying in this area, the ratio of undocumented to South African or whatever, or undocumented is too high, and there should be some sort of a balance when it comes to ratios. I mean, whose job would it be to ensure that if I have a factory of 100 workers and 98 are, you know, undocumented or illegal migrants, that at least there should be a percentage that balances it out so that we don't end up with such problems?
0: So I think I hear you, mm-hmm. and I know that the sort of pushback is constantly, you know, this is not the reality on the ground. This is not what people are experiencing, and particularly for, you know, academics and researchers to come in and make these claims around numbers. Mm. It's not based on what people are experiencing. But we've also got to put the question then is that then should policy be driven by perception and people's experiences? And then if so, whose experiences? Because South Africa is a country of varying and, you know, widespread experiences. If you go to Hillbrow Clinic, for example, you will have a very different experience to, say, going to a clinic in the Eastern Cape where, you know, there's a lot, number of migrants is a lot less. Mm-hmm. So, but what happens is somebody goes to a clinic, say, in Hillbrow or Yeovil, and, you know, a place where there are many, many migrants of different backgrounds, some who've been in South Africa all their lives, some who've been there for a short time, some who've come from another province. And will, you know, that day they then apply their experience in one clinic to the whole of South Africa. Mm. And then we're led to believe that every clinic is, you know, has 9 out of 10 are undocumented migrants. One, nobody would know whether those migrants have documents or not anyway, because you can't, you know, you can't just tell by being in a clinic. But two, you know, that is not what the data says, and we have to work with data because we can't allow perception to guide, you know, what we do. And South Africa has good data. We have Stats SA, you know, collects data on a regular basis. It corroborates it against other forms of data. So, you know, to just sort of say this is kind of high level discussion, you know, we actually need to say that then whose discussion do we follow? And if we go with what March and March is saying, then, you know, we're led to believe that almost every migrant in South Africa is undocumented and they use the language of illegality, which is wrong.
1: Yeah, absolutely.
0: And they ignore the fact, and I've said this before, about why people don't have documents. Mm. Nobody, or very rarely, would someone choose to be undocumented in South Africa. You can't open a bank account. You know, you have no remit if you're exploited in your job. Mm. And, you know, yes, we might see a lot of migrants working in restaurants, but that's not a problem because it's not all restaurants that are employing, you know, only migrants. And actually, again, going back to, you know, what we know from data, migrants create jobs. A lot of the jobs where, you know, shops are run or trade is run, there are a number of people being employed, including South Africans. So actually, we're going to hurt the economy by just removing people. We're going to, you know, it's not like you remove one person for a job and you just move a South African into that job.
1: Yeah.
0: These are jobs where skills are learned and trained and skills are shared. And I think we need to stop talking about migrants as if there's this kind of homogenous group that is somehow separate from South Africans, when migration has been part of South Africa and built South Africa and is integral to how South Africa has thrived as well as faced issues.
1: Mm-hmm. Dr. Walker, we're going to have to cut our conversation short, but thank you so much for sharing your insight and research. Dr. Rebecca Walker from the African Center for Migration and Society at Wits University and Collective Voices for Health Access.
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1: To this now, alleged kingpin Vusumuziket Matlala, who the state has previously described as the mastermind behind the Medicare 24 SAPS health and wellness tender fraud scheme, is set to rejoin his co-accused after withdrawing from a plea deal. Matlala had initially agreed to turn state witness in exchange for a reduced sentence, potentially implicating senior police officials in the alleged scheme, but that agreement has now collapsed after the court increased the proposed jail term, while the National Prosecuting Authority admits this is a setback. It insists the case against Matlala and the others remains strong. The matter has now been postponed to September. But to help us understand the legal implications of this latest twist, we're joined by Ntabiseng Dubazana from Dubazana Attorneys. A very good evening to you, Ntabiseng. Thank you for your time and welcome.
3: Good evening. Thank you so much for having me.
1: Now, it's quite a dramatic turn, isn't it? I mean, how significant is it that Vusumuziket Matlala has now withdrawn from a plea agreement after agreeing to become a state witness?
3: Well, considering that it happens more often than not that plea agreements tend to fall away as a direct result of an issue similar to the one that we are seeing here, alternatively, as the negotiations were going on, it didn't end up the way that both parties expected. It was kind of anticipated, especially after the presiding officer decided that the sentencing is not sufficient. So with that being said, looking at the manner in which the state had basically put their eggs in literally one basket and then saying to the court that but for Ntate Matlala's assistance, we most likely won't be able to get X, Y, and Z, mm-hmm. then it means that they probably did not have as much information as we thought they did. And as a result, they're being put back into square one. And what does square one mean? It means that everything that we've heard up until this moment regarding him admitting to guilt of any sort is now put away in the dustbin like it never existed, and we're back to square one.
1: So, okay, so in terms of the depth in understanding, you know, and those who may not follow criminal procedure closely, mm-hmm. what exactly does withdrawing from a plea deal mean for both the prosecution and the accused? I mean, you talk about starting from scratch. If I pleaded guilty, are you able to now plead not guilty?
3: Yes, that's exactly what it means. So in terms of Section 105, capital letter A, which is what the plea deal was based on, it gives the accused an out. So if you do not get what it is that you were expecting to get out of this, everything that you've admitted to will be thrown out. The matter has to start de novo in front of a new presiding officer. So the unfortunate part about cases such as these that are high profile, even if the matter is going to be heard before a different magistrate and heard de novo, it is very likely that that magistrate would have heard or seen this matter in one way or another. Mm-hmm. But that magistrate has to pretend, quote unquote, that they never, ever, ever heard anything, that they know anything. They have to be as impartial as possible and act as if this evidence is brand new before them. So when the matter gets postponed to September like it has, there has to be a new presiding officer for the trial. So this current presiding officer may be probably still be there up until the matter is postponed for trial, but it's very likely they're going to change him going forward, and then it's going to be heard afresh. So that's basically what it means. The only time that a plea of guilt is accepted and you can't recant it mm-hmm. is when it's done or said in terms of Section 112 of the Criminal Procedure Act, so the 112 plea, alternatively in terms of Section 113. So those are the only ones wherein once you've pleaded, it's stuck, there's nothing you can do about it, but 105A gives you an out.
1: Mm. So if Matlala disclosed information during plea negotiations, can the state, he must have disclosed quite a lot, the state now use any of that information against him, or is it a matter of the same sort of thing where it's protected, we can't use it, we start from scratch, irrespective of how many names may have been mentioned in those finer details that are going to nab those suspects?
3: 100%, they can't use it. If they start using it, they're opening themselves up to litigation, up the wazoo, because now you're using information that you have not proven. So here's the thing about criminal law. If you're being charged with a crime, the state has to once prove the case beyond a reasonable doubt, of course, but they also have to prove the elements of the crime.
1: Mm.
3: So let's say murder, for argument's sake. They need to prove the unlawful, that's element one, intentional, and element two, killing, element three, of a human being. So those are four elements that they need to prove. If one of these elements is missing,
1: mm-hmm.
3: you have not proven your case beyond a reasonable doubt. So whatever that they had agreed with Ntate Matlala regarding everything else, they now have to go and prove their case against him. And remember, the defense doesn't have the job of proving that their client is innocent. That's why the state starts first. So if you can't prove your case when the state's case is still open, that is your problem. My job as a defense attorney is to poke holes in your story,
1: mm.
3: make sure the chain evidence was not really taken care of. And with that, that's how people really get off.
1: Mm-hmm. So if the state believes it has, I mean, documentary evidence, you know, following the money trail with the financial records and other witnesses, how critical is one insider witness in securing convictions?
3: So these 212, we call them 212 reports. So they're reports in terms of Section 212 of the Criminal Procedure Act. So the 212 reports are forensic reports. Those reports need to have a chain of how the money went from account A to account B, how it went from Thabiseng to Mpho, all of those.
1: Mm-hmm.
3: And then that chain cannot and should not be broken. So unfortunately, we do not have people as experienced in that area of investigation or forensics. And the ones that we have are so inundated with work that this will probably, or a lot of matters actually,
1: mm-hmm.
3: just fall in between the cracks because there isn't enough hands to deal with this. So if they were going to be able to have Kat Matlala, for example, as the 204 witness,
1: mm-hmm.
3: then it would mean that they wouldn't have to dig as much. He would have probably emails that prove that Mpho paid in Thabiseng and then Thabiseng then paid so-and-so.
1: Mm-hmm.
3: You know what I mean?
1: Yeah.
3: That dot or that connection would have been easier for them to connect. Now, without his help and without, let's say, his emails or without SMSs, WhatsApps or whatever, it is not going to be that easy.
1: Mm-hmm.
3: Because even if they do a Section 205 application, so now Section 205 of the Criminal Procedure Act is when you make an application to the court for searching electronic databases, phones, WhatsApps, what have you. That can still be lacking in terms of connecting the dots. So I think that is why they had offered such a great deal for him,
1: mm-hmm.
3: in the hope of getting that information.
1: Is it possible? I mean, could the prosecution attempt to negotiate a new plea deal, or have we gone beyond that point? Because he, Mr. Matlala, had expected 8 years. And, I mean, the argument was that it should be 12 years behind bars.
3: Yes. So nothing in Section 105A, from my memory, prevents another plea deal to start or to be negotiated. But the question is whether it would be accepted by the accused. Because if this current presiding officer has anything to go by, it's very likely that any other presiding officer who's going to hear this may be inclined to see the matter the same way that this one did.
1: Mm.
3: So I don't think he will be very willing to go through that again.
1: Yeah, yeah. So what should we expect procedurally when the matter returns to court in September?
3: All right. So if the investigations are completed, the matter ought to be postponed for pretrial conference. And then after pretrial conference, then the date should be set. But if the investigations are not yet concluded, we're going to see postponement after postponement until all of this is done.
1: Mm.
3: And here's the downside of that. If the postponements continue longer than what we deem, I don't know, okay,
1: yeah.
3: in terms of Section 342, capital letter A, the attorneys for the accused can then make an application to the court to have this matter struck on the roll because the investigations are not being done thoroughly,
1: mm.
3: or they're taking too long to be completed. And what does that mean? It means all accused persons, those who are on warning and those who are in custody, are now released and they can go back into the public. They will be subpoenaed only when the matter is ripe for hearing And that will be a very big problem for the state should that happen.
1: Yeah, absolutely. Thank you so much for that legal standpoint and so far as an explanation is concerned when it comes to the developments around alleged kingpin Vusmusiket Matlala, who the state has previously described as the mastermind behind the multi-million rand Medicare 24 SAPS health and wellness tender fraud scheme. And of course, that's how we leave it in Thabi Singh Dubaza from Dubazana Attorneys.
4: Minuto África Metas.
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1: Right, of course, that time of the evening where we give you a sense of what you can expect come 10 o'clock Central Africa time. Titch Mataz standing by to give us a sense of what is coming up on African Diaries. Titch, very good evening to you. I hope you're well. What can we expect this evening?
6: Good evening, Paul. How are you doing? We missed you Friday night. You didn't invite us to the party.
1: I was listening to yours.
6: It is Monday night, and of course, we're going to kick off tonight on African Diaries with the Monday Rewind song. I think we're going to choose Burna Boy tonight, followed by the Power Seat with Dr. Kirti Rachard. He is a contributor to the trailblazing South African documentary Hearts Remember, directed by award-winning filmmaker Paul Mojaji. Dr. Rachard's work focuses on brain health and dementia care in South Africa. And also tonight on Soul Stage, we have Kusela Naidu. She is an environmental specialist and the managing director of Wallace & Green, specializing in environmental impact assessment and water use licenses for mixed-use developments, road infrastructure, and industrial projects, as well as waste and water and coastal management projects. And before the night is over, we'll take a look at some interesting and exciting developments that have been taking place on the African continent in the last 7 days. We call that the Feel Good African News.
1: Brilliant. Thank you very much, Titch Mataz. That exciting lineup coming up in the next few minutes as we take you to the top of 10 o'clock. Now, looking at this story, a South African court has delivered its judgment in the extradition case of Zimbabwean political activist Wellington Masiwa, also known as Comrade Nyoka Yi Mabunu. The case raises important questions about extradition law, political asylum, and the protection of activists in South Africa. Masiwa has been a prominent and outspoken critic of efforts to extend President Emmerson Mnangagwa's term beyond constitutional limits, gaining attention through his activism and online broadcasts. However, Zimbabwean authorities maintain that the extradition request relates to fraud charges and not politics. In an exclusive interview with Channel Africa producer Tracy Boomgard, conducted in holding cells as he awaited his return to prison, Wellington spoke about his journey and arrest in South Africa.
7: I am a politician from Zimbabwe. I've been in politics a long time ago, but I came here in South Africa 2017 after military coup, and I was staying here with my family. But last year, but one, is when we pick up that President Emmerson Mnangagwa is want to change the constitution to go to 2030. So it's when we started to raise our voice against that decision, as we know that our constitution allows a president to just serve 2 terms in the office. So he started to arrest all the people who were rejecting that cause he was driving. You see, so is that's the reason why I was become a target from that time until they were following me. I survived the 2 assassinations when I was in Port Elizabeth. Even now, one of my car, I have some gunshots. So that is my journey. I'm a politician, and I stand with the masses. I stand with the people. I speak what people want. The problem is now, our president don't want people who disagree with his will. If you go against him about his mind, then you are the target. You want those people who say to go right and you turn right, go left and you turn left. That is the problem. That's why I'm a target. All this case is nothing to do with the criminality. It's only about the politics. That is what happened.
8: Tell us more about the circumstances that led to your arrest in April 2025. And also, how has this legal process affected you personally and politically?
7: Yeah, it's like how I was arrested with these people when I spoke against this situation of CAP 3 and going to 2030 is how I become target, and they send the CIO intelligence and the assassin trying to kill me, as they did to Sarwaka and also other politicians. So then when I was here in South Africa in April is when they used a deceased lead that they used it to call me and said, come, we want to have a meeting, and I came. And before we start the meeting, they arrested me. They started to give me false accusations, said, yeah, you do this, yeah, do this, do this. I know nothing about everything that is going. And now it's putting my life, my family in risk, putting even my life, my children are struggling outside.
8: There were quite a few concerns ahead of the judgment today. There was a fear that what could happen if the court ruled in favor of your extradition, and that's now exactly what has happened. What is your fear now that you are going to be extradited to Zimbabwe?
7: I am a politician. I when I joined the politics, I know that sometimes you can die. You're going to die because Sarwaka died and also Comrade Geza died. I'm ready for everything. If they're going to kill me, they can kill me. But I'm fear for my life, as I know that I'm dealing with the people who are very cruel. Because now I received the judgment. They are saying I have to go to Zimbabwe. But if I can go to Zimbabwe, let it be. But that is my fear, because I know what is going to happen when I arrive today. I am the target. I am the target. So they want to take me to Zimbabwe. So what is going to happen when I arrive today is not good. Maybe you're going to hear one of the days that I know Comrade Nyoka Mabunu is dead. I'm going to be killed with these people. Since they achieved their goal to take me from South Africa, definitely they're going to kill me.
8: Did the court say when you had to be extradited? What is the next steps now?
7: Now they said they are going to give me 15 days. Whether I'm going to appeal or maybe I'm not going to appeal. If I'm not going to appeal, then after 15 days, maybe they're going to start the process to take me to Zimbabwe. My team is saying they are going to appeal the matter to go to High Court. Despite the evidence that I was produced before the court, whereby the Secretary for Information Publicity, who is Chris Mchangwa, was attacking me publicly. Down with Nyoka Magunu, even the former State Security Minister Owen Muda, he attacked me, and he was targeting me, want to kill me, but all the evidence was produced before the court, but still, I understand that maybe something is wrong, because the money was being coming from Zimbabwe side to come here, busy bribing people so that me are going to put in trouble, to put me in trouble. Take me, just take me back.
8: What message do you think this case sends to other political activists that are seeking refuge here in South Africa?
7: The problem is South Africa and Zimbabwe is look like it's dancing in the same tune. It's dancing in the same tune whereby even the courts, I begin to notice that it's being controlled even over the phone. And it's very risky because we are fighting for the people. We are not fighting for the personal benefit. We are not fighting for the personal interest. We are fighting for our country. We want our economy to grow. We want transparency. That is what we are fighting for. We want democracy. We want rule of law. That is what we are fighting for. We are not fighting for personal interest. But I see like in South Africa, they can't protect the politicians when they are in trouble, especially for a situation like this. Because despite the evidence, all evidence that was produced before the court, they are still remain saying, go back. So I'm beginning to trust the words that was spoken with Christopher Mchangwa when he said South Africa and Zimbabwe, or ZANU-PF and ANC are sister parties. Therefore, if you want anything, so they are using courts to silence the voice of mass in Zimbabwe.
8: Wellington, what I want to find out from you is that now President has signed CAB 3 into law.
7: Yes. Okay.
8: Is there anything that can be done to change it?
7: Yeah, the bill has been signed, but the bill it's a paper which is just written. It's just a paper which is written. So if that people is not in support of the people.
1: And that was Zimbabwean political activist Wellington Masiwa speaking to my producer Tracy Boomgard. That's how we wrap up the show this evening on Africa World Hour. From myself, Mposi Thole, and my producer Tracy Boomgard, technical producer Dumelo Mokoena, Elaine Bengani on social media. Thank you so much for listening. Stay connected to Africa and the world with Channel Africa, the international voice of the South African Broadcasting Corporation. 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Tich Mataz standing by with African Diaries. Good night.

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1: Good evening, everybody. How you doing? Welcome to the show. My name is Tich Mataz. Thank you so much to Mposi Tole. She'll be back tomorrow for another fantastic edition of Africa World Hour. Yes, between now and midnight, join me for African Diaries. Tell somebody to tell somebody. 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You can find me every night between now and midnight on OpenView HD 628, DSTV Audio Bouquets 802, and at www.channelafrica.co.za. You want to send me a message? Why don't you do that on my WhatsApp number? It is +27832886684. Number again, +27832886684. On the show tonight, we have Dr. Kirti Rachad. Going to be joined a little later on by Kushela Naidu. And before the night is over, we take a look at progress Africa has experienced in the last 7 days. We call that the feel-good news on Channel Africa.

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0: Monday, we get in the groove on as we begin a brand new working day. What an amazing song. Reminds me of one of the greatest rappers South Africa has ever produced, Ricky Rick. Indeed, Mali Eningi. We want to make lots of money. This is an important month when we talk about mental health. Yes, if you've got a friend who may be going through stuff, make sure you take them to get some international intervention. Double jamming tonight as we got started on the show. I played you Ankanye Nawe from Atalia Moore. Gotta tell you, what you gotta do is keep it right here as we warm up this brand new working week. And when we come back, I'll play you the Monday Night Rewind track right here on African Diaries.
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2: Tuanzie kwenye jina J Dollar OG. 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
3: Yeah, J Dollar. 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
0: Everybody's excited about the Soccer World Cup coming to you live right here on SABC Africa. 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
0: To get you into the mood and all fired up for a brand new working week, I decided to play tonight. They call him the African Giant. He's making lots of money. He recently bought himself a Bugatti worth almost $5.5 million. Rewind track is from Burna Boy tonight. Check this out. You're going to love it. It's called City Boy.
5: Hey, yo, I'm not even going to lie. I used to call myself an ugly you, but I'm not even an ugly you. I'm a sexy, you understand? Girl all over the globe wanna up me, you understand?
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1: Love it, love it, love it. Getting you started, City Boy. Wherever you are listening to us, whether in the city or not, we bring the city to you. That was our Monday Night Rewind from Burna Boy. This is African Diaries.

0: Best in music out of Africa and beyond, 54 countries, 6 different languages. Even the diaspora, everybody's loving us. So tell somebody to tell somebody, the number one radio station to listen and both watch. It is Channel Africa. Playing one of my favorite songs, combination between Davido and Zlatan and Hip Hop Messiah. 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
2: The Alexandra Regional Court in Johannesburg, South Africa, has sentenced Belamine Mugabe to 24 months in prison or a $24,000 fine for pointing a toy firearm, as well as 18 months imprisonment or a $12,000 fine for being in the country illegally. Meanwhile, his co-accused Tobias Matuhodze has been sentenced to 3 years imprisonment.
3: So basically what the magistrate said was that, you know, he has taken into consideration that the complainant or the victim did in fact withdraw the charges. So both of the accused will actually have to be deported. He is to be escorted by the investigating officer. However, in terms of Matonze, he will in fact have to serve his prison time, and thereafter he will in fact also be deported back to Zimbabwe.
1: Africa Update with Lulu Kabu, 12 to 1 p.m. Central African Time. Memories become conversations. African Diaries. 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
0: Indeed, the African perspective. You on it right here on Channel Africa. Thank you for being part of the action. 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
1: When Africa speaks from the heart, you will hear it here. 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
0: And so welcome to it, right about this time on a daily basis when I'm on the radio station between 10 and midnight, we bring you The Power Seat. My guest tonight is Dr. Kirti Rashad. He's a South African neurologist and the founder of Memorability. She is a contributor to the trailblazing South African documentary Hearts Remember, directed by the award-winning filmmaker Paul Mojaji. In the film, she speaks to the responsibility of care and love when people suffering or living with dementia is seeking treatment, and highlights the importance of being gentle with loved ones, even through loss and grief. Dr. Kirti her work focuses on brain health and dementia in South Africa. Hearts Remember presents personal stories of people affected

0: by dementia, including Alzheimer's and Lewy body dementia, and was selected for presentation at the Alzheimer's Association International Conference in London in 2026. Through her clinical practice and her involvement with memorability, the doctor advocates for greater awareness, early recognition, and support for patients and caregivers as Africa's aging population grows. Doc, good evening. How are you today?
1: I'm good, thanks. And you?
0: So I've noticed you make quite an appearance in Hearts Remember, and you speak about care and love in the face of loss. What drew you to participate in this documentary?
1: As you mentioned, I'm a neurologist, and in about 2014, I started focusing on brain health, in part because I was seeing professionally and personally affected by seeing more people with Alzheimer's disease or other forms of dementia. And so my work with memorability really started, like I say, with that, to improve literacy, like share what dementia actually is and how people could live with it or reduce risk. And so I was quite passionate about this project. And when Paul mentioned it, I really was keen to contribute, because it is something that I've been working on and quite passionate about for some time now.
0: This is a really serious problem that South Africa and most parts of Africa have started facing: memorabilia, Alzheimer's. And this particular documentary, you know, you had contact with personal stories of the likes of Clive Barker, Marinda Brits, Ziti Elizabeth Khoza. How did that make you feel?
1: Look, in my clinical practice, I would have already been exposed to the very personal experiences and the very the challenges that people have with any illness, but also with dementia, of course. And I think what this movie does, what this documentary does very well, is it doesn't just convey information and, you know, or illness. It really, for me, emphasizes the importance of care and love. And so I think that's what was really powerful for me in this documentary, that Paul and his team managed to convey that. And that was centered, not actually the illness. The illness, obviously, is the reason we're doing this. But yeah, that I think is quite key.
0: So it's very important for communities to learn about the disease and come up with the right kind of response.
1: Yes, for communities to learn about the disease. And that's one aspect. And the second aspect then is, how do you manage if you are diagnosed with it or if your family member is diagnosed with it? And how does the community as a whole respond? And so I think the documentary has this capacity to actually shift the way people are understanding what this is and how they can respond.
0: Doctor, what do you wish for South Africans and other African listeners who are listening to this show tonight to understand about the disease and the process to manage it?
1: So I think the first thing is that, and it really was, like I say, one of the reasons that I started memorability, why Paul has done this documentary, is that it is important to understand what the illness is and how it can look differently in different contexts, different people, and how it affects different people in different families differently. But also that you can potentially reduce risk by 45%, or we can prevent 45% of people from getting Alzheimer's disease by changing lifestyle, right? And so these become things like eating well, exercising regularly, keeping the brain active, keeping socially active, with a host of other things. But the point is that you can reduce risk. The second part is that even if you are diagnosed with this illness, or if you have a family member diagnosed with this illness, there are strategies to help you to cope better with, to live with this illness. And I think that is quite important, that even when you are diagnosed with this illness or your family member is diagnosed with this illness, it is important to still ensure that those four things that I mentioned, keeping physically active, socially active, mentally active, are still quite, you're still doing it on a regular basis.
0: Yeah.
1: They're still important.
0: Yes, indeed. You're the founder of Memorability. What gap do you find South Africa needs to close in order to deal with this problem?
1: So I think the gap is really from a health systems point of view. I think that you want to be able to improve access to care, but that extends across, in various spheres, not just Alzheimer's disease and dementia. So you want to improve access to care on various sectors. But I think, and also I think we want to improve the care infrastructure. What do I mean by that? A lot of care happens within our homes or our communities. Our family structures support us. And given that, we need to be able to understand where we can offer support to families or communities so that they can manage better. Is this financial support because we understand that we have problems with income security? Is it that we supplement food on some level because we have a problem with food security? And is it respite care? Can we offer services of care at points when it is difficult for people? So we have to understand the context, and then we have to look at how we can actually invest in this care infrastructure. And this would support people living with dementia, but extends beyond this as well. It's looking at this as a cohesive whole and what we can do at a systems level.
0: The documentary is going to be presented at the Alzheimer's Association International Conference this year in London. Why is it important for South African stories such as this to be told at a global level, on a global stage?
1: I think we all come with our own perspectives, right? We are shaped by the context in which we live and the cultures that we are surrounded by. And so different perspectives from all over the world are going to add to this body of knowledge. And I think what Paul has done really well in this is to ensure very diverse perspectives in this documentary, right? He has the personal lived experience coming from people who have dementia, from caregivers and families, and he also has the professional perspectives, so from me and other medical doctors. He also has a perspective from spiritual leaders and indigenous health practitioners. So we have such a broad perspective, and I think this is such a valuable contribution. And again, one of the key things that I think Paul has done exceptionally well and contributes to discussions on Alzheimer's disease and dementia.
0: Doc, is Alzheimer's disease a problem for old people only? Does it affect young people as well?
1: So Alzheimer's disease does inc your risk of getting Alzheimer's disease increases as you get older. It is more common in older people. However, you can get it when you are younger as well. In the younger people, it's typically associated with a very, very strong family history. This would mean several people in your family have it at a younger age, and that there's a lot of people in your family that have it. Right. So it's not just that your grandmother had Alzheimer's disease or dementia. That would not be a strong family history.
0: All right.
1: But I
0: So,
1: think
0: yeah.
1: within context, younger onset dementia, so not Alzheimer's disease, but Alzheimer's disease is a form of dementia, and you get other causes or types of dementia. And so younger onset, we need to look more at factors such as infections, so HIV perhaps, syphilis, alcohol use, alcohol abuse in excess, head trauma. So in a younger population, you're first going to look for other causes. Well, in an older population, you would also exclude other causes, but yeah, they're slightly different as to how we would approach it medically.
0: All right, so sub-Saharan Africa has 60-plus population is expected to grow from current numbers to around about 235 million plus 60-year-olds by 2050. What does that mean for dementia awareness and healthcare within the Southern African region?
1: So as we get older, risk of dementia does increase. Given that, and a risk of other age-related illnesses as well. So what we do need is we need to understand the scale, the risk factors, so that we can potentially reduce risk, prevent. And I think that is also so important, right? Because we have a population that is starting to get older, which means if we can implement specific measures to reduce risk, we can potentially not get the anticipated numbers in 15 years or 20 years, which I think is quite important. The second thing is also we need to start, like I say, investing in care infrastructure. As we get more people with dementia, we want to understand that our communities and our families and people living with dementia can actually manage well enough with it. And so I think those two are quite important as the population as a whole gets older.
0: That's quite important because the World Health Organization estimates that over 57 million people are living with the disease worldwide. What are the biggest challenges to diagnosis and treatment in South Africa today? Can people pick the disease up in its early stages?
1: It is difficult to pick the disease up in the early stages, and this is globally. This is not just in South Africa, because certain changes can be quite subtle. But I think what is important is that when you look at dementia, what it is a change in cognitive function over time. So it would look at memory, but not only memory. It could be language. It could be behavior. So it's a change in cognitive function over time that affects the person's ability to function as they would normally, right? So what you start seeing is that the person can't do what, or what you start becoming aware of is that you can't do what you could normally. Perhaps it's cooking a meal and now you're forgetting the ingredients, or driving to somewhere that was really familiar and now you can't do it. But not just a once-off event, not because you were super stressed. You know, it's progressive slowly over time. If you think there is a problem, even if you don't have all the signs you think you need to see, the most important thing is to go see a health professional. For the one reason is to look at whether this is a dementia or not, but also to look at potentially reversible or treatable causes of cognitive problems. So for example, B12 deficiency or thyroid disease, which can also affect the way you think.
0: Let's go back to the documentary. Director Paul Mujaji notes that film can reduce stigma around mental health. In your experience, how does storytelling help the families that are dealing with the problem?
1: What happens often when there's a diagnosis is people tend to isolate themselves, right? There's firstly a need to protect. This is one of the important reasons that people do isolate, either from a family perspective or an individual perspective, but a need to protect. And what this does is that it opens the experience to more people. So the experience becomes shared. It increases empathy and increases understanding. So people therefore become more likely to have conversations, to express perhaps that they do have or are living with this illness, and also gives a model for people on how to respond with care, with kindness, with consideration.
0: Okay. So, Doc, beyond medication, what role does love, connection, and community play in managing this disease?
1: There is the obvious, right? We need people to support us, whether we are ill or not, actually. But when we are ill, we do need people to support us. But actually, there's something more subtle and quite interesting that happens to the brain when we do feel loved and supported. And this would happen at any age in life. But also in the early stages of dementia, it can potentially slow progression down. So what happens when we feel loved and supported is that it switches a specific gene on. So we are born with a specific set of genes, and certain lifestyle factors or other factors can switch these genes on or off. When we feel loved and supported, a specific gene is switched on that results in the release of a brain chemical that stimulates the memory and mood part of the brain, potentially reducing risk of Alzheimer's disease and dementia at any stage, and potentially slowing progression of Alzheimer's disease and dementia when you have it. So while there's this almost, this happens again, it's a global phenomenon, a need to withdraw from society, it's actually important to maintain engage to stay engaged with people you trust in spaces where you feel safe.
0: As we wrap up, Doc, looking ahead, what is the one change you'd like to see in policy, in healthcare, or even at government level?
1: I emphasize the need for care infrastructure because I think this extends then beyond beyond people with dementia, but I think to emphasize the need for care infrastructure and to invest in this slowly, strategically, in a structured way over time, and to do this in a systematic way that understands the problems on the ground, whether this is food insecurity, income insecurity, additional care so that you get respite care, just to emphasize that. And that as we build awareness, we have to build awareness with a mechanism to support people.
0: Doc, thank you so much for having joined us tonight. Wish you only the best.
1: Thank you very much. It really was a pleasure.
0: Yes, indeed. That was Dr. Curry, neurologist and the founder of Memorability. She's a contributor to the trailblazing South African documentary Hearts Remember. This is Channel Africa.
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5: Real lives, real journeys, real conversations. 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

0: I can tell you that everybody's excited about the Soccer World Cup this time around. 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

0: Shuperu, fantastic stuff. DJ Laurie, back to back with a guy who really became a superstar and a Gabon sensation, Oliver Ngoma, and a classic song he recorded some time back called Seva. This is Channel Africa.
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Japan Actionnaire. Amazing stuff. Some would have thought they would never be seen dead in the same studio. Kofi Olomide and Feli Ipupa. Amazing song. Love it. It's called Coco. One thing about DRC music is the fact that they can, you know, one single can take as long as an LP to play. I think that song is about maybe 13 minutes long, just one track. Double playing with an amazingly talented South African artist who I haven't heard in quite a while. His name is Joe Nina and Amanzi Aweko. Our time right now on African Diaries, it's 11.

0: Welcome to the last hour of the day. This is Channel Africa. Welcome aboard African Diaries. I'm Teach Mataz. 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WhatsApp number, get in touch with me. It is a +27 883 288 6684. Number again, +27 883 288 6684. Still come this hour, good news about Africa in the last 7 days, and on Soul Stage, we're going to be joined a little later on by Kushela Naidu, right here on Channel Africa.
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0: Nomfundo Mall, the right kind of temper on a Monday night, Lily Zeller. Back to back, right here, play June Paul Sabina, covering a classic by the incredible Brenda Fassie, Too Late for Mama, sounding quite fresh and relevant for our 2K listeners right here on Channel Africa. It's 10 after 10. Stand by. 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
2: So how do you respond to Niger's new penal code, which criminalizes same-sex relationships and imposes prison terms of up to 10 years?
3: Yes, I think the Niger legal system is responding to what is more or less a clarion call to criminalize unnatural relationships among people of same sex. And it's a response to the growing tendency of the West to continue to impose their beliefs and understanding of human rights on the African continent and other developing countries.
2: That's Dr. Samson Osagie, who's a Nigerian lawyer and former vice president of the African Bar Association. And there are those that are defending it and many that are saying it's out of order. Where do you sit?

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1: Real lives, real journeys, real conversations. African Diaries with Teach Matez, live from Harare, Zimbabwe.
0: Coming to you live, let me welcome onto the soul stage tonight, Kushila Naidu. She's an environmentalist specialist and managing director of Wallace & Green, specializing in environment impact assessments and water use licenses for mixed use developments, road infrastructure and industrial projects, as well as waste, water and coastal management projects. His duties are to ensure professional service underpinned by strong ethics and a well-developed team, manage and execute sustainable projects to client and authority requirements, implement business development and marketing, local, national, and international, and ensure the management of all projects and professional execution thereof by employees. He also sits on the Environmental Assessment Practitioners Association of South Africa panel of assessors. His current experience includes more than 20 years of environmental consulting. Kushila, good evening. Welcome, sir. How are you doing today?
2: Very good evening, Teach. Good to be here, and evening to your listeners as well.
0: Fantastic. First and foremost, congratulations on winning the Richard Fletcher Entrepreneur of the Year. Well done.
2: Thank you so much.
0: Tell us about Wallace and Green. What gap in the market were you determined to ensure you close as you got into the business?
2: I think getting into environmental, that stage, it still is a niche market. So that was the gap that we are looking for. And obviously, I studied this at university all the way up to a master's degree. So getting into that space, I mean, that bug bit me at an early age, even when I was still in school. I mean, geography was my favorite subject. So we were in that space of studying and becoming an environmentalist. Climate change and all that became a big buzzword at that point. So that was where I said, you know, I mean, I've always liked the environmental space. These are problems we want to solve. But also at that time, to also increase the pool of environmental assessment practitioners from disadvantaged backgrounds as well.
0: Fantastic. So everybody knows that nowadays investment is about inclusion, empowerment, impact, transformation. How does Wallace and Green deliver on these very important and strong pillars in business?
2: Just on what you mentioned on those three pillars, I mean, we inclusivity is from our cleaning staff, employees, management, our service providers, the sub-consultants that we work with, as well as the communities that our projects serve as well. So we invest in our employees through our skills development program, as well as communities where our projects are based through our CSI and corporate project responsibility initiatives.
0: Okay, so building a business in South Africa is quite challenging. It's got some unique challenges. What were your biggest lessons when you were setting up business in SA?
2: Yeah, I think with building a business, especially with the failure rate that we have in South Africa, it is a daunting task. But I guess for me, perseverance is something that stands out, and the biggest lesson, that never give up attitude when you fail. And yes, we failed. I've failed a couple of times in projects, in business. But those are the things in terms of you always persevere. Never sell yourself short. What I've learned through the business is that you are your biggest promoter. There's nobody going to speak about your business as much as you do and what you offer. So never sell yourself short in terms of your capability. I also say resilience, and I say that tongue in cheek because as much as a lot of people say South Africans are very resilient, and that comes from we went through the COVID pandemic, the KZN riots, the march, the KZN floods. So yes, we were resilient, but at the same time, we put on this face of resilience. But as a business owner, inside you're also crying. So yeah, that was some of the biggest lessons that I had that has built me as an entrepreneur.
0: And as somebody who received the awards for the 25th award session that celebrated sustainability, how are you planning to build this business to last and create jobs beyond a 5-year period?
2: In terms of creating jobs, well, we Wallace and Green currently has a number of vacancies. A lot of them are specialist vacancies as well. So whilst we're growing the business in terms of resources, capability, experience, but we're wanting that.

0: decade kind of experience.
1: Yeah. So you're part of the next phase of transformation. What does meaningful economic inclusion look for in your industry?
0: I think for me, economic inclusion is giving the platform to others to grow in business, be it our employees, our specialists, our sub-consultants, exposing those consultants to the full project life cycles and a variety of projects. So we don't give a person a specific type. Let's say you work in a roads project or you work in a water project. I think what I look at is, in terms of economic inclusion, is giving you that opportunity to build yourself, grow yourself, that we create in the generational entrepreneurs. So in terms of transformation, we also look at the communities that our projects are based in. A lot of our projects are infrastructure. So as part of Wallace and Green, we give a mandatory corporate project responsibility of 3 to 5% of that project value. And that's where we also include the communities economically in our projects.
1: Fantastic. So, Shela, please stay with us. We're going to take a quick break. We'll be right back after these words.
2: What endures lifetimes?
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0: as glory of living lies not in never falling, but in Christ every time you fall.
1: Celebrating Mandela Month on Channel Africa, the African perspective. Memories become conversations. 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
2: Welcome back. This is Soul Stage. My guest today is Koshela, and we're talking about environmentalism. What role did mentorship, partnership, or support systems play in helping you get to this point and doing well in your business?
3: Talking about mentorship, I think it's played a great role, Titch. I mean, back, I'm talking like 15 years back, my mentor at that time was Moses Tembe, quite an established black businessman in South Africa. So he was a comrade of my dad. And when I approached him, I said, Bramos, I'd like you to be my mentor. So that really started the mentorship journey for me. And I think it's molded me to this point in a lot of ways. I still remember one of the end of my mentorship session with Moses. We did for about 2 years. And he said, Koshela, you don't need mentorship. You just need opportunities. And that resonated because he could see the drive, the hunger, the ability to grow. We just needed opportunities at that time. And I think also in my involvement with, I'm an executive member of the KZN International Business Association and a board member of the Global Businesswomen's Chamber of Commerce and Industry. That in itself, you interact and you partner with captains of industry, if you may call it. And they also helped me to get this to this point. But I think the biggest influence, which started from a young age, was definitely my dad. Only because he belonged to 18 non-NGO, non-governmental organizations. So the customary thing of giving back has started with me from a young age. And watching him and how he did it selflessly definitely helped. I mean, that was my support system in terms of, as you said, getting to this point.
2: Well, as a businessman, how do you balance scaling the business with staying connected to your purpose and being responsible?
3: Well, my purpose is to drive environmental sustainability in our country. But to allow me to do that, I need to ensure that my team is skilled and experienced to run with their projects. So I'm big on employment.

0: mentorship, to upskill them. It's almost to be a clone of myself, about five times over. So that is where I try to strike the balance. We don't always get it right. But yeah, that definitely is. So you can work on the purpose while business is still growing.
1: So you have received quite a number of awards, and it's to celebrate innovation and leadership. What is the one bold decision you made that changed your trajectory in business?
0: I think on to change the business, I basically started a specialist division. I think that was when we needed to be innovative, especially since there was a number of one-man show environmental consultancies mushrooming up, and when legislation changed in our country. So I used that as an opportunity to start a specialist division where we got in our in-house ecologist, wetland specialist, climate change specialist. So we are moving more into the niche space, and that definitely flourished and created. Now those divisions are self-sufficient. And another recent bold decision was to open our Cape Town office. So we did that in February this year. We were operating in the Cape Town area for a couple of years. So we were working together with those clients. But I think what changed is that. And Cape Town is also a city or a municipality as well that you don't really need to give a handout to get work. It's based solely on credibility. And then the city of Cape Town recognized our efforts and said, well, we want to work with you all more often. We just needed that local presence. And yes, that has changed the trajectory of the business.
1: Fantastic. Kushela, a lot of people really are not cognitive of the fact that the environment is big business. How do you think you can increase awareness for young people who may tomorrow want to be like you?
0: Well, Titch, we are a company that is big on mentorship. I mean, I started mentorship back at the UKZ, and I used to master honor, mentor masters and honor students. And that ran for about 5 to 6 years up until COVID came, and that made it difficult. So we used to mentor these students on because nobody knew what environmental consulting was about. So at a young age, we take on young and junior staff. We train them up. I don't really take on experienced staff. Yes, it comes at a high salary package as well, but I focus a lot on young staff. We give those opportunities. And reason why I consider Wallace and Green a company of mentorship. And we've had some of the big multi-international companies that have actually taken our staff. And whilst it's sad that you lose good experience and resources, you feel happy in knowing that you're creating opportunities for young employees where the big multi-international companies are recognizing them and taking them on. So, yes, I think that's how we're creating opportunities for young people at Wallace & Green.
1: How about you know the most difficult thing that a lot of SMEs face on a daily basis? That is access to funding and marketplaces. How can you help young people, get it right?
0: Yes, access to funding is very difficult. I am aware of a lot of initiatives that there is for SMEs and startups. But the thing is, especially some of the young people that are coming through, they don't know how to access. I think we need to get more exposure on it. Training needs to happen, especially in terms of the red tape and the administrative documentation is daunting. So definitely we need to upskill that.
1: Well done. So you are recognized alongside the likes of SABC, Sasol, Kuega, Mondi. These are big players in the industry. How did that make you feel?
0: It was almost like a wow, full circle moment. I think standing on that stage, or actually still at the table when they called your name, especially being a finalist, was a cherry on the top. But to win, that was never expected, especially amongst the caliber of finalists. So it really created a full circle moment. And Although as much I don't go looking for the recognition, but to have these efforts acknowledged, that is a testament to our drive for empowerment and transformation, especially in a sector that is still largely undergoing transformation. I mean, and that is what it meant to me. To the Wallace and Green team, I think it was like winning the World Cup because we have a lot of our staff are big soccer supporters. So when I think when they saw that it was the phones was buzzing when I got to, we had celebratory parties, and yeah, to see the team quite amped and proud of our achievement, that was really wonderful to see.
1: Who do you think is going to win the World Cup this year?
0: Well, Spain. So
1: Spain, not
0: they've
1: France.
0: been doing it nicely. Yeah. I think Spain's knocking France out here.
1: Let's see what happens
0: So we're not gonna get
1: tomorrow.
0: a repeat. We're
1: You know
0: not
1: what I
0: going to get
1: mean?
0: a repeat of the last
1: I
0: World
1: hear
0: Cup
1: you.
0: final. It's going to be a Spain-Argentina final this time.
1: Okay, let's see how it goes. All right, so tell me, what is the next step for Wallace and Green? What are you planning to build in the next 24 months thereabout?
0: Well, I think the focus has already been to drive the Cape Town office. So that is already happening, going quite well. And then as well, growing the specialist part of our team, the climate change division, there's a lot of international funding coming into South Africa for that kind of work. So we're hoping to capitalize on that. And that may be the new growth spurt for Wallace and Green is within the climate change, carbon footprint resilience, space.
1: Okay. The Nedbank Top Empowerment Conference is about knowledge exchange. What insight would you like to share with other entrepreneurs trying to build investment and sustainable businesses such as the one that you have?
0: As entrepreneurs, we have that unique opportunity to create solutions, generate opportunities, and make meaningful impact in our communities. So, in terms of businesses, it's more taking the opportunities by the horns. It's not always easy, but it's something that we have to do, especially in the communities that we work in. So, yeah, that would be the best that I can advise.
1: Thank you so much for having joined me tonight, Kushela. I wish you only the best. You're doing great things for the community. One last question. What legacy do you hope to leave many, many years from today?
0: Knowing that we made an impact pitch, I think not just in the environmental space, yes, to promote environmental sustainability in projects. I mean, that's the easiest way. We're not policymakers, but in our projects. And as I said, a lot of our projects is infrastructure driven. So growing communities, giving them access to water, to electricity, to roads. That is the kind of legacy I would want Wallace and Green to be known for, but also to grow their employees, to give them that opportunity. They mustn't just see that this as a job. It's almost like this is my stepping stone to success.
1: My brother, thank you so much for having joined us tonight. Wish you all the best. You're doing some great stuff. We need the environment. Can't do without it.
0: Thank you so much, Tej. Have a good evening.
1: My very special guest tonight, Kushela Naidu. He's an environmentalist and a specialist, and he's the managing director of Wallace and Green, an award-winning businessman, right here on Channel Africa.
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0: right kind of tempo on Monday night to ease you into a new brand new working week. Love that. 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
0: Monday night, yes indeed, you've been part of the action. Remember, we're here every night between 10 and midnight, Monday till Friday. So let's take a look at what has been going on the African continent in terms of, increasing our viability and becoming more and more productive as a continent. We're going to start off as part of our feel-good headlines tonight in Kenya. Kenya has launched East Africa's largest electric border assembly plant in Nairobi. But the borders are the most common way to get about the cities in Nairobi. Kenya's opened a 50,000 unit per year electric border assembly plant in Nairobi's industrial area. The factory builds affordable e-bikes powered by swappable batteries and is training 1,200 youths as technicians and riders. Transport officials say the project will cut fuel costs for riders by up to 60% and reduce carbon emissions. In Senegal, Dakar is now home to a plant that turns 12,000 tons of ocean and street plastic waste into building blocks each year. The blocks are used to build classrooms and clinics in underserved communities. The project employs over 400 women collectors and has already delivered 40 new classrooms across the Dakar region. In Rwanda, Rwanda's drones network delivers medical supplies to 50 new health centers. Rwanda has expanded its medical drone network to reach 50 additional rural health centers in the northern and western provinces. The drones now deliver blood, vaccines, and emergency medicines within 30 minutes. Health officials report faster response times and zero stock outs for critical supplies in the last 6 months since the drone delivery was introduced. Nigeria's agri-tech hubs help 100,000 small-scale miners access smart irrigation. A new network of 25 agri-tech hubs across Kaduna, Oyo and Borneo states is giving smallholders farmers access to solar smart irrigation, soil sensors, and market pricing apps. The program has increased crop yields by an average of 35% and connected farmers directly to buyers, cutting out middlemen and reducing post-harvest losses. And finally, in Uganda, Uganda completes a community-led clean water project for 300,000 people in Karamoja. Communities in Karamoja have completed 150 solar-powered boreholes and rainwater harvesting systems across 8 different districts. Led by local women's groups, the project now provides clean water to over 300,000 people and has cut waterborne illness rates by nearly half. The initiative also created maintenance jobs and school water clubs in Uganda. Thank you so much for checking us out and joining me tonight on what we call Africa's Feel Good News Headlines, right here on Channel Africa.
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0: A beautiful African queen we call her Tems. Her real name is Temelade Openiji. Love me tender, double jamming tonight. Bring your time to 10 minutes until Morris Tess takes over the wheels of steel on Tuesday morning. Also played you one of my favorite songs from Kuyami. It's called Emotional. We'll be right back.
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2: Yes, indeed. Catch us every night live on Facebook, on YouTube, all your social media handles. This is Channel Africa. My name is Tetch Mataz, and every night after midnight, we're joined by Morris Tetch. Morris, my brother, how you doing?
3: It's Mandela Month, and I'm sure for you it does bring back loads and loads of memories, man.
2: It does, man.
3: It does. It's something that when you look back, you can't help but smile, eh?
2: You know, when I first met the great, towering Nelson Mandela, I was speechless.
3: Yeah, I know. Everyone that has gone through that process will tell you the very same thing.
2: Yes.
3: Left
2: so I hope
3: humble,
2: that
3: then.
2: You and I can go out as bed as well to just check on our health. They also say that, you know, this is Mandela Month. Let's celebrate freedom and the meaning of freedom. But men need to take care of their health.
3: It is very important. It is very important that we pay attention to our health. Remember, the first line of defense for every family, for every city, for every society is the man. So as the man, you are right that we need to take care of our health. We need to go out there and see to it that we do the right thing. Check our health, check our blood pressure, check everything to do so that we are able to provide and be found in a safe space for the benefit of those that look up to us.
2: Fantastic. What can we look out to Tuesday morning?
3: Tuesday morning, it's Mandela Month. We've taken time to look at music that got inspired by the great man, Nelson Mandela. You would know that there are quite a number of artists that had to make music towards that direction. You will talk of, the ones that quickly come to mind. I know of a group in Zimbabwe called the Rand Family did something as well towards
2: yes, they
3: that.
2: Did. I remember that. Yeah.
3: Zigzag Band. And then there was Johnny Clegg. Johnny Clegg did a beautiful, a powerful song. Brenda Fassie, you know the story of Yvonne Chaka Chaka. We miss you, Manelo, because the system will not allow you to say we miss you, Mandela. So you needed to come up with the struggle for freedom was something else. And thank God that we had a person, a Pan-Africanist like the late, great statesman Nelson Mandela who came through. Hence, we got to celebrate him in every way that we can. So that's what we are doing today. We're taking time and looking at the music that inspired the Nelson Mandela journey and basically the Nelson Mandela campaign worldwide.
2: My brother, man, thank you so much. Can't wait. We'll be joining you after midnight in the next 5 minutes right here on African.
3: Thank you very much.
2: Fantastic. Morris Tetch coming up after midnight. My name is Tetch Mataz. This is African Diaries.
1: 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Celebrating Mandela Month on Channel Africa, the African perspective. 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African Diaries with Tetch Mataz, live from Harare, Zimbabwe.
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Fantastic show. I'll be back again same time tomorrow between 10 and midnight for that exclusive, amazing show, African Diaries. So always remember, one rhythm, one love, one Africa. Till tomorrow, good night.

0: We set against the background of bringing out the very best of African sounds from Cape to Cairo, touching the mountain peaks of Kilimanjaro. Top of the morning and welcome to it. Welcome to a place that has so much to offer as far as African music is concerned. Much love and appreciation go out to Teach Mataz. Man Mataz coming through and serving what we call African Diaries from 10 o'clock, 2200 hours through to midnight. His job is done. He presented, he gave us a fantastic understanding of the continent of Africa from a point of African Diaries. And it is my time to shine. I'm taking you on an unforgettable musical ride from Cape to Cairo, touching the mountain peaks of Kilimanjaro. It's going to be an epic ride made up of serious beats and bass lines that tell a very clear story of who we are, where we're from, and where we're heading to. www.channelafrica.co.za. We're also very much alive and switched on via satellite, DSTV audio bouquet 802 and channel 628. That's on OpenView for those within the borders of Southern Africa. Go ahead, download the SABC Plus app and get your experiences on the go at any given time. Thank you for choosing us. Dumelo Mkwena takes care of us from a technical point of view, and he's at our Auckland Park Studios in Johannesburg at the SABC Broadcasting Center. And I'm coming to you live from the city of Kings and Queens, Vlaar, Zimbabwe. Self-confirmation of my name, Maurice Touch. It is live, large, and switched on. Let's do what's supposed to be done. And we're doing it with so much passion, dedication, and a whole lot of excellence. Ladies and gentlemen, it's a very good morning to you. And we're presenting to you top drawer type of selection, music from the motherland. And here is how we start.
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When I was at my weakest, you sparked the spot. 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

It is the phenomenal sounds that come from the beautiful land of Kenya. I'm talking of an artist by the name of Okello Max, artist known for his distinctive fusion of urban sounds with traditional Dolu, soul and Afro fusion, creating a musical identity that honors his Lu heritage. Okello Max, talking of a artist whose musical journey began in a church choir in his village, where he developed his interest in music. It's the sounds that tell a very clear story of who we are, where we're from, and where we're heading to. We also celebrated the fantastic sounds that came through from AKA, coming through with a track that actually features a fantastic artist, an artist that I've gained serious respect for. That's Baby Son and 031 Chopper on a track, Sponono. And at the top of that, we had One Big Record and Uketeban, Uketemina. You know, the song basically speaks about, you know, I've always said love is a very beautiful thing, and it is the only thing that the world has in common. And when you find the right person, you always ask yourself what it is that you did to deserve the type of woman or the type of person that you are with. That's what usually happens, and that's what basically the song talks about. Thank you very much for joining us. It is 17 minutes after the hour of midnight. We certainly hope that wherever you at, you're receiving us nice, loud and clear, and that everything that we are doing is worth sharing with those that have a very special place in your heart, principal players in your life. Those are the ones that I'm talking about. We are Afro Republic via the World Wide Web, channelafrica.co.za. Let's talk about the FIFA World Cup. Yeah, I need to drop my sound bed for that one. 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

0: Motherland, the sounds that tell a very clear story of who we are, where we're from, and where we're heading to. We played you, oh man, Nasty C coming through with Soft featuring Usimamane. That's the track that we had to share with you. We also celebrated Gazo. Yeah, that's music from Algeria. Soul King featuring Gazo on the track Casanova. And it's all about showcasing the greatness of the continent from one point of this beautiful land to another via the worldwideweb.channelafrica.co.za. Thank you very much for joining us. Tumelo Mkwena is taking care of us from a technical point of view. He's at our Auckland Park studios in Johannesburg at the SABC Broadcasting Center. It's all about showcasing and bringing out the best there is, the best there was, the best there will ever be. 29 minutes after the hour of midnight. Thank you for staying where you're at and choosing us above all.
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2: The moment that we've all been waiting for at Channel Africa One on the socials. She's a digital entrepreneur, an all-round superstar, Michelle Ndamase. Welcome to Channel Africa. Welcome to the Upside. So excited to get you onto the show. I'll tell you why, as a rash for you. And by rash, I mean that I stalk you.
3: Oh, okay.
2: Stalking you in a very professional way.
3: Obviously, having started off in the beauty space, having insecurities, acne, adult acne, and first started off as a mask, and then became a passion and more of an art and a craft. And then transitioning into fashion was so natural because I've always been someone who loves fashion. So I decided to go into business with my mom, who is professionally a fashion designer, as well as a businesswoman, and just us having similar style and understanding the African market, sure. I thought it would be a great venture. So that's how we transitioned into fashion. I'm still a beauty girl, but always. I'm more of a fashion girly, I think, now. I don't know, but I mean, there might be something coming up for beauty. We'll see.
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0: His name is King Promise. He's from Ghana. He's one of those artists that have crafted a very good name for themselves within the musical space in the continent of Africa, and they continue to rise up. Of course, 30 years old and born on the 16th of August 1995. And he's better known for his high life sound that has taken the continent of Africa by storm. Born Gregory Bote Newman, better known as, of course, King Promise. One of those phenomenal artists, of course, is a signee of Legacy Life Entertainment record label and is known for several songs. And one of them, besides this one that I just shared with you, Terminator, we've got songs like Oh Yeah, Selfish, Tokyo, amongst others. It is he's an award-winning artist, by the way, and picked up the Headies Award for African Artist of the Year. Great artist indeed, that I should share that with you as well. We had Burna Boy coming through at the top of that. Tested, Approved, and Trusted. Tested, Approved, Trusted. Oh man, this is the story that we have mastered the art of telling every Monday through to Friday, 12 midnight to 3 a.m. Central African Time. 12:43, let's talk about the FIFA World Cup. Win big with SABC Plus this FIFA World Cup season. 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I can tell you that and a whole lot of other African greats whose name have been crafted in the hearts of so many.
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5: You know what was funny? Like, I used to do a thing with my brothers that back in the day when you had to go to, like, a DVD store to loan out the DVD so you can watch it and then return it. You know, before the movie started, there was, like, 10 minutes of commercials or, like, trailers. And we still had that dude that did the commercial voice, you know. So every time, you know, he would say the name,
6: Will Smith, Denzel Washington.
5: Yeah. I would literally put my name in there as well. I have no idea why I used to do that, but it was just like, yeah, one day is one day. That's what I knew. But this is before, like, I truly had an idea of that I really wanted to be an actor.
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0: talking about the beautiful land of Africa, talking about the sounds that tell a very clear story of who we are, where we're from, and where we're heading to. Tell you what, this is one artist from Douala, that's in Cameroon, man, 59 years, and she gets to celebrate, of course, her birthday on the 23rd of September. She's one of those artists that have done so very well for herself. Grace Deka, born Doma Deka Grace, one phenomenal singer from Cameroon and a producer from Douala. She's actually the younger sister of Ben Deka. You'd remember Ben Deka, a well-known Makossa singer, and she worked alongside him and other musicians like Jean Jack Goldman before establishing her own career in 1989 with the album Bensoni Di Armor. Her five other Makossa albums are Di Lidou, which dropped, of course, in 1992. There's another one that dropped in 1993, which is Dola Mulema. And we had Appel Moa Princess, 1998. That's how she has been rocking the continent of Africa. Okay, she returned to Cameroon music scene in 2014 after having given herself about 13 years of the music space with a gospel album, Moana. She also started her own label, GNS Productions. That's the beautiful, amazing Grace Deka that she came through that we had to showcase this lovely morning, the 14th of July 2026. And we played you Munyenge. And we had Guliyami, that's Sanziwevi Vani. And who else did we showcase? We did bring out a phenomenal artist, eh? We're still looking forward to the music of Fally Ipupa. We're still looking forward to the music of... we played you... Before I even go there, we played you Berita. Yes, Jigizinto. I was just thinking, who else did we play? We played you Kerebo. We are still to play you Kerebo from Rema and Zonke and all these other artists are coming through on what we call Afro Republic. It's 1 o'clock, top of the morning. Welcome to it.
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0: Keeping the music of Africa very much alive and keeping the system of bringing out the very best there is, the best there was, the best there'll ever be, activated and seeing to it that the best of African music is well received via the worldwideweb.channelafrica.co.za. Coming through between 3 and 6 is none other than Thabo Matshaka. He's an amazing guy. He's, he can't wait. Looking forward to that connection that we have just before he starts the show. Otherwise, it's all about the continent of Africa. Thank you for staying where you're at and allowing us to be who we are. Top of the morning to you.
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0: Her name is Zonke Dikana. She's the sister to the late, late phenomenal lady who gave us one beautiful track that I had a very special place in my heart. You know, whenever I talk of her, I can't help but just smile. You know, she's one of those ladies that came through and made it a point that the music landscape, South African music landscape, changes. I'm talking of Lungisa Dikana, better known as Lulu Dikana, an R&B singer who passed on in 2014 after a short illness. She's one of those ladies that gave us beautiful music, and the track that I remember from Lulu is Life and Death, one of those beautiful tracks. I think talking of Lulu gives me a picture that, you know what, the musical landscape would have been something else today if Lulu was still part and parcel of what we get to do today. If death was never part of the human script, then the story about Lulu would have been a different one, a beautiful one, I must say. But we also celebrate her for giving us so much music. But I did play you something from her sister, that's Zonke Dikana. I could not help but speak about Lulu because she's one of those artists who had a very special place in my heart. We played you Feelings from the album Inner Air, and at the top of that we had Sip Alcohol coming through from Jawboy, leaving our time at 1:15 the hour of 1 o'clock. Let's talk about the FIFA World Cup and SABC Plus. 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

lying. Temporarily, my temperature is telling me that you got me so hot. Start, girl, there is no remedy. But you don't know me well enough to reply. And I don't really know you that well. It's funny, you have something in your teeth, but would you try to stop me if I wanna take it out? Cause you don't know me properly. Girl, I think you're lovely, but you turn this bad boy into a busybody. 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Will you call me when you're ready for me?

0: It is Rema coming through with Kelebo. You can feel that African authenticity in that song. There is so much influence that comes through from the solid grounds of the continent of Africa. That traditional vibe that tells you where we're from and where we're at. Know you. Oh, man. Big record that features Simi and coming through and making it into our show. Simi, one phenomenal lady. She's married to Adekunle Gold. And whenever you talk of Adekunle Gold, you're talking of a very successful musician whose journey in the world of music, especially Afrobeats, is something that will forever, ever be a conversation when it's about successful and artists that have grown the African story with pride, dedication, passion, and a whole lot of excellence. Thank you for choosing us 29 minutes after the hour of 1 o'clock. It's all about giving you the very best of the motherland every Monday through to Friday, 12 midnight to 3 a.m.
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2: 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Microphones all over you. 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

0: It is that piano sound that comes laced with a bit of Afrobeat. That's techno coming through with Gone Gone. This is the stuff that we get to tell. This is the stuff that we get to share, stuff that tells a very clear picture, that paints a very clear picture of what we're all about. Sponky Ponky, Jabu Kanyile. Ah, you know, every time you talk about Jabu Kanyile, you are talking of a great man. His story, as far as African music is concerned, is nothing that we can tell here. And I think it's everything to do with how passion and how one gets to be who they are if they believe in themselves. One artist who believed so much in himself, such that he did not want to dilute what he was all about with anything. He stayed true to the continent of Africa. He stayed true to the sound of the motherland, this type of sound that went on to profile him as the prince. This one artist that came through, and he was referred to as the prince. He's Jabu Kanyile, South African musician and lead vocalist of the band Vayete. Oh, man. Born, of course, in 1957 in Soweto, South Africa. Went on to give us fantastic tracks like Umkhaya Lo, we had Malowe, and a whole lot of other tracks. And we played you Sponky Ponky Love. Oh, man, this is one man who was... Who was forced to abandon his education at the age of 14 in order to earn a living. After his mother died, his father was a miner and performed cappella songs in the form of Isicathamiya style. In case you don't know what Isicathamiya style is, the style that you get to experience when you listen to Ladysmith Black Mambazo, that's what we are talking about. His brother John played in a reggae and soul cover band. Jabu followed them to different places, you know, first joining a local band called the Daffodils, and in 1974 joined band The Edition as a drummer, later becoming the group's vocalist. That's this part of the story of Jabu Kanyile, whose career so brilliant, referred to as the prince, for he's the only man that made the Queen of England dance. I'll tell you, that's the story for another day. Thank you for staying with us. It's a 2:15.
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2: Somi Grammy nominated jazz voice, Rwandan and Ugandan roots, born in the US but claimed by the African continent. But she's also honored Africa's Miriam Makeba.
3: I'm South African. I can't talk to you without speaking about Ginger Me Slowly. In fact, that song has brought so much pressure on us South African men and how to treat our women.
4: It's not a song that I don't want to sing, but there are times when I feel like maybe I want to have a set that's a little more like, you know, I don't know, that's sort of brewing in other emotional spaces. I still feel like, oh, but I should do Ginger Me Slowly. It's kind of a joke now with my man. You know, I love that it's a love song that people want to hear, and that it occupies a kind of warm energy center for me.
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0: Thank you very much for choosing us and staying where you're at and allowing us to be who we are, which is bringing out the very best of African music. That's Runaway coming through from Khalid and Katie and Jackie. Jackie, one of those artists that has given us so much music. Organized, that was courtesy of Asake. Living our time at 1:55, that's 5 minutes before the hour of 2 o'clock Central African time. We are together till 3 o'clock. When we step down, we make way for Thabo Matshaka, the shy guy, who will run with you till the hour of 6 o'clock on what we call the morning reset. Between 6 and 9, you have the opportunity of hanging out with Peter Ndoro and Tsepiso Makwehla, the show being on the Rise and Shine. I can tell you that Matseko Msito does come through on the journal. That's between 9 and 12. Let's talk about the FIFA World Cup. 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